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0: Okay, here we go now. Now listen now. I'm gonna raise this a little bit. Now, how would this do now? Before you try to record it, this how would this do? Just catch this here.
1: Okay.
0: Okay. That's too fast. Gus, give me a cue out there with your finger.

0: Come in. 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That's the people out there.
1: Okay, that's everybody on their toes now.
0: Everybody on their toes.
1: Okay, got something for you. Take 7.

Now watch it now, watch this. 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I can't understand what's happening back here. I'm back behind the curtain, man.

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A heavy liquid sheet of heat, weaving patterns into the ghost of the earth. Quicksilver burns, bearing the weight of change. The Ventures. Underground Fire. 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
3: Hello and welcome back. This is Tales Vinyl Tells, and I'm Brian. How are you today? Well, we've got another great show for you today, and I really hope that you'll stay with us for the whole show. This is episode number 5 of Tales Vinyl Tells, and today we've got Asia, the Dead, Little Feet, Chicago, and something new, Tales Brian Tells. I think you're really going to like this show, as you've liked the previous ones, and I want to stir up some memories and maybe even make new ones. So when you hear a song here, I hope you'll maybe be able to say, it was the first time to blank, you fill in the blank, when I heard this. So let's hear our first tale that vinyl tells here on Tales Vinyl Tells.

Hello again, it's Tales Vinyl Tells, and thanks for tuning in, whether it's your first time or you're a returning fan of the album rock of the late 60s and 70s here on Tales Vinyl Tells. Musically, we started this podcast off today playing a piece of the Richie Havens song, No Opportunity Necessary, No Experience Needed, from the Time in a Word LP from Yes, and 1970. That was before the Yes album, and we coupled that with Roundabout from the Fragile album, and of course, Yes. John Anderson on vocals, Chris Squire playing bass. They stayed in Yes, while Peter Banks and Tony Kaye, who were in Roundabout and the Richie Havens song, they formed a group called Flash. And they were in other groups as well. So the tune Beginnings by Flash is a really great cut, and we're going to play it in the future. It's a little bit long, but it is worth it, and you'll hear the Yes sound in a new way.

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You've got Tales Vinyl Tells, and I'm Brian. We started that couplet with a love song written and sung by Leslie Duncan. Sir Elton John sang back up on her LP, and she sang back up on his version on his LP, Tumbleweed Connection, which, if you recall and you were taking mental notes, is one of my favorite Elton John LPs. Really good stuff. And then we went to Stevie Winwood and Spencer Davis Group doing I'm a Man. And we transitioned into the same song with Chicago Transit Authority. You remember them, CTA? Yeah, that's before they became just Chicago. So Peter Cetera, you'll notice on vocals, Terry Kath on the axe, and sadness that Kath died in 1978 from an accidental gunshot wound at the age of 32. Apparently he had had some mental decline, but it was judged as an accidental death. But boy, some great guitar work for the time from Terry Kath. So this is Tales Vinyl Tells with the Jefferson Starship.

There's some Golden Gate Park, San Francisco, Haight-Ashbury sounds from Jefferson Starship off the Red Octopus LP with Papa John Creech, and that's called Fast Buck Freddy. And after that, the Deads playing in the band, coming off of their self-titled double LP on Tales, Vinyl Tells. And I'll tell you about a great rockumentary if you've not seen it or heard of it yet. It's on Amazon Prime and it's called Long Strange Trip, a multiple episode Dead rockumentary. Very informative about Jerry Garcia and what a prodigy he was, and just the interesting chemistry that the Dead contained. So I ask the question, are we stirring up some memories yet? And where were you when these were fresh, or when you first heard them? I'd really like to know. Please reach out to me. Election time is here, and your vote really counts. 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Use your voice, your vote, and make a good choice, because your vote counts. Now, let's get back to Tales, Vinyl Tells.

There's a couple for you from the Eagles. Train leaves here this morning in Midnight Flyer. Makes sense, right? Showing up in the wrong place at the wrong time, or right place at the wrong time. And train leaves here this morning came from the first Eagles LP. Midnight Flyer came from On the Border. Randy Meisner singing vocals, and the great Bernie Ledden strumming the banjo. Good stuff. Giddy up. Kind of scratchy too, aren't they? Yeah, there's a reason for that. They've been played a lot. This is Tales Vinyl Tells, and I'm Brian. Liking the tunes today? I sure hope so. Now it's time for a new segment on Tales Vinyl Tells. It's Tales Brian Tells. I want to tell you a story. It's based on real events. I've changed some of it around just to be safe. And I am patching some memories together because this is decades ago, but it was asked that I try to convey some of the experiences from the late 60s, early 70s. So here we go. We really loved to party in the late 60s and 70s, you know, twist a few up, put them in the Sucretz can, pick up some Ripple or some Boone's Farm or Lake Country in the Goon, of course, with our fake IDs, and we were off. That may explain why we're off today, too. But anyway, I had some cool friends, and I'm going to rename them. Let's call them PC and Lowboy. Well, PC, Lowboy, and I were going to a concert in South Florida. This is probably right around 1970, and I think we were going to Pirates World in Dania, outside of Fort Lauderdale. I don't recall who was playing, but we thought that $8 for a ticket at the time was pretty stiff, but it was affordable, and it's probably going to be fun. So, this is a podcast for all, and I'm going to use some code here, okay? Well, on the way to PC's in my 64 Ford Falcon, I was smoking a cigarette. First clue. And it was hot. It was really hot. In fact, it glowed red. And somehow, without my knowing, some of the cigarette got caught in the wind. The wind that was coming in the driver's window, because I didn't have any air conditioning in that Falcon in South Florida. It just wasn't real common. Not in me, in my life anyway. And without my knowing it, it landed somewhere on my back seat. Well, I had just got new upholstery on all the seats in my car, and when I got to PC's, I locked up my car, the windows were up so no one could break in and steal my new 8-track tape player, and we three left for the evening. So, PC drove the concert. He had to drive. He had to be in control. He had always really nice wheels, great tunes, and he had the newest 8-tracks, captain's chairs, the works. You know, it was pretty luxurious. So we went to the concert and enjoyed it all under a starry, starry night. And we were surrounded by funny-smelling smoke and great music. And afterwards, of course, we headed home. And I looked at my car when we got to PC's house. And there seemed to have been a fog inside my car. My car was full of smoke. And what the... Well, I opened the driver's door and out rolled the smelliest odor ever. And the back seat seemed to say, "Thanks for the oxygen. We fires love more oxygen." I had a fire in my back seat. Well, PC dragged the garden hose out to my car as I dragged the seat bottom out of the car, and PC doused the flame quickly. And what a stink. Anyway, we wound up laughing so hard, we fell to the ground. And the reality was just so funny, it made a memory as I was putting this down on paper that this memory would last way over 40 years. Well, I drove home with all my windows down. It didn't help the smell much, but there was a silver lining. The upholstery had been done by a professional who actually
reupholstered the seats in school buses, as well as the county school bus transportation department. They all had Falcons in the fleet. So he had a pattern for the seats. And anyway, this guy, Ed, was a friend of my mother's, was a fishing buddy with her. And after I explained how a cigarette ash must have blown off my cancer stick, my rear seat cover was replaced. In fact, I replaced it, but it was given to me. And I had to really work at making them believe that story. Are you believing it? Well, boys and girls, that's our tale for today. I've got more. I'll share them in the future. Just stay tuned. This is Tales Brian Tells on Tales Vinyl Tells.

Thanks for your ears today. I hope your spirit may have lifted a bit too. My pleasure is sharing my LPs with you. There's still quite a lot more that have great cuts, and they'll come your way on upcoming Tales Final Tells. Now, we're going to end our show today with another Steve Miller tune with Boz Scaggs doing the lead from the LP Children of the Future. I'm going to see you on the next one, I hope. Be good to each other. Stay well. Enjoy those Tales Final Tells.

0: susi naisesta kuullut on tarinoita, kuinka tuo noita naisen hahmossa vei.
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10: 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Oh, wow.
9: Hi, I'm Ken Rundle.
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13: This is Richie Furay from Buffalo Springfield and Poco.
14: Hello, this is Artie Cornfell, the co-creator and promoter of Woodstock and the movie maker. And I hope you're enjoying this Flower Power moment in history because it's important that the spirit of Flower Power stays alive.
9: So Jennifer and Joe Hill were coming into Los Angeles with Handsome Johnny on their tour of America. They wanted to be close to it all, to shout the fish cheer and sing the feel like I'm fixing to die rag. Then Jennifer says, well, if I were a carpenter, I'd make the ultimate soul sacrifice to get us all on the wheel of fortune, because then we shall overcome and obtain our freedom.
15: It was just kismet, because Richie Havens has been a friend of mine for 10 years before Woodstock, and Michael came to me and said, Artie, we can't put on Electric Act. And I felt bad because Nevins from Sweetwater was a friend of mine, and I wanted them to go on first. And I'm like, I talked to Richie, and we talked, and then you saw in the Woodstock director's cut too, there's me with Richie arm in arm.
9: Yeah.
15: And I'm holding his microphone in my hand.
9: Yeah.
15: Michael said nobody could get him, chipmunk try, nobody can get Richie to open. And that's where I had to tell Richie, we were walking towards his microphone. Richie, you love this, I said. This is what you're all about. You have to open this. And he sits down, and I hand him the mic, and then I turn, and I walk 10 feet, and I have freedom.

0: We're getting it tied up. Two or three of the groups are in. We're just trying to match up groups and equipment. We'll be okay.
1: We apologize for the noise of the choppity-choppity, but it seems there are a few cars blocking the road, so we're flying everybody in.
0: Okay.
2: Mr. Richie Havens.

0: Richie Havens kicked off the show, followed by Swami Satchidananda.
1: Peter Banks and I used our own money, and I've been meditating since John Lennon came back from India. So Peter Banks and I, we paid and brought Swami Satchidananda and his friends to the field, because I told Michael, because it'll put a feeling of peace on that field.
0: Yeah.
1: And it'll stay.
0: After Sweetwater, an act that you absolutely love, Burt Summer.
1: Well, loved him. I had already spent $600,000 on two albums.
0: Oh.
1: And he was in Hair, and his songs are incredible.

0: This is one thing that I was going to wait a while before we talked about, but maybe we'll talk about it now so you can think about it, because we all have to make some kind of plans for ourselves. It's a free concert from now on. That doesn't mean that anything goes. What that means is we're going to put the music up here for free. What it means is that the people who are backing this thing, who put up the money for it, are going to take a bit of a bath. A big bath. That's no hype, that's truth. They're going to get hurt. But what it means is that these people have it in their heads that your welfare is a hell of a lot more important and the music is than a dollar. Let's face the situation. We've had thousands and thousands of people come here today. Many, many more than we knew or even dreamt or thought would be possible. We're going to need each other to help each other to work this out, because we're taxing the systems that we have set up. We're going to be bringing the food in. But the one major thing you have to remember tonight, when you go back up into the woods to go to sleep, or if you stay here, is that the man next to you is your brother. And you damn well better treat each other that way, because if they don't, then we blow the whole thing. But we've got it right there.
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2: Woodstock was incredible for combining all sorts of different types of music. There were a lot of folk performers. Tim Hardin played on Friday night. What do you remember about him?
3: I used to manage Tim Hardin.
2: Did you?
3: I was there when we did the demo of Reason to Believe. Mm. I was so sad because I was with Tim the day before he died.
2: Oh, yeah.
3: Yeah, we had got him in advance from BMI. He had been sober for almost 2 years and put on a lot of weight. And the next day, he was gone.
2: Yeah.
3: It's like, is anybody here? I said, my old friend Tim.

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2: We heard five tracks from day one of Woodstock 69.
0: Tim Hardin topped it off with If I Were a Carpenter.
2: Burt Summer did of Jennifer.
0: And Richie Havens did Handsome Johnny and Freedom.
3: Barbara Willis, Mother is Sick. Please come to the front of the stage. Les.
2: And it's my pleasure this hour to be talking with a guy who knows probably more about Woodstock than anyone else alive, the co-creator of Woodstock, Artie Kornfeld.
0: And you know more about Woodstock than most folks, baby, because you were there. Did you buy your tickets as soon as you heard about it?
2: No, actually, I did not plan on going. I had just gotten a job just out of college. I was doing a freeform album rock show, and I didn't think I could get away. Plus, I knew my crappy car wouldn't make it all the way to New York. But the day before Woodstock started, honey, I got a call from a guy I knew from college. He was going to Woodstock, asked me if I wanted to join him. So I checked with my boss, and to my delight, he said okay. So we left late Friday night and got there Saturday morning.
0: So you missed all the Friday acts, including Melanie?
2: Yeah, and as you know, Melanie was unknown outside of New York City at that time.
0: Yeah, she got booked because

0: Her husband and manager, Peter Shikarik, worked in the same building that Artie Carnfeld did.
1: Peter passed away decades after Woodstock, and that caused Melanie to give Artie Carnfeld a call one day.
2: Peter Shikarik, when he died, she called me that night and asked her would I manage her, and I said, Melanie, I can't even manage myself, but I'll do anything I can to help you. Melanie, it's a great gal. She really is, and I love beautiful people, and I love a brand new pair of roller skates.
1: Yeah.
2: She's wonderful. We talk.
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0: Right after that, one of the icons of folk music's son, Woody Guthrie, your son Arlo, played.
1: If you take a look at the original Woodstock movie, who's the guy walking over the bridge to the stage with Arlo?
0: That's you.
1: I had to get every... The deal was that the acts that played the concert, for 50% of their performance fee, they would allow themselves to be shot for a movie. Mm. And so every act before they went on, I had to talk into being filmed. And I'm the one who told Arlo, I cracked up because I'm the one, because I had just spoken to Governor Rockefeller when he closed the thruway. And I said, Arlo, could you believe they had to close the New York thruway? Because there's another million people coming in. It'll be a riot here. And the first thing he said is, wow. And then he said, could you believe they just told me they had to close the New York thruway? And I crack up when I see that.
2: Yeah, it's far out, man. I don't know, how many of you can dig how many people there are, man. Man, there's supposed to be a million and a half people here by tonight. Can you dig that? New York State Thruway is closed, man.
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2: Yeah. A lot of freaks.

0: This is Lisa Law, and if you happen to be at the original Woodstock 69, I need to talk to you. 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Thank you.
1: You get flower power. I'll

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1: Talking with Artie Kornfeld about Woodstock. I wasn't there Friday night, got there Saturday morning, but by 10 p.m., according to reports I've read, Friday night it started to drizzle, and by midnight it was a real problem. Did you start to worry that you might have to cancel the whole thing?
2: It wasn't canceling the whole thing. We started worrying about the people.
1: Mm-hmm.
2: That was my part, the people, okay? I mean, we started worrying about the safety of the people. And then I saw the stage was starting to fall apart from the rain and the wind.
1: Mm. Joan Baez closed the first night with We Shall Overcome, which Woodstock did. Overcame all the problems. And
2: that's a miracle.
3: I

0: Thank you very much. Bye-bye.
1: The music your parents warned you about. The Flower Power Hour.
2: By the time I got there Saturday, everything was dry. It was just beautiful. When we walked in, about a mile and a half walk from where we parked our car, we first heard Country Joe McDonald when we sat down.
3: Give me

0: die. All right.
1: Hey! Ladies and gentlemen, Country Joe McDonald.
2: It's the Make Love, Not War show, the Flower Power Hour.
3: She's my awesome wife, MJ. I'm Ken Rundle. We're flashing back to Woodstock on this Flower Power Hour. And you just heard me and about 500,000 other folks there shouting the fish cheer with Country Joe McDonald.
2: He was the first guy you heard when you got there?
3: Yeah, when we sat down, actually we heard Quill on the way in, and then Country Joe was playing as we sat down.
4: All right, this is a technical one. Between the sound panel, for all you people right here down in front of me, there's a cable running down here, which is the sound cables. Can you please sort of spread away from it a bit so they can get a man back and forth, so we can keep the sound level, so everybody up there gets what they need.
2: Also in that set, from Friday's Bill at Woodstock, Joan Baez gave us Joe Hill and We Shall Overcome.
3: And a pair from Arlo Guthrie in there too, coming into Los Angeles, bringing in a couple of keys. And Wheel of Fortune, no relation to the TV show.
5: Stop saying poop.
2: So we're into day two of Woodstock now, and by this time, you're there in the crowd.
3: And during the time that Country Joe was on stage, a guy came by offering everybody free hits of mescaline.
2: And of course, you just couldn't refuse.
3: I could not. But about the time I was starting to peak, these announcements kept coming up over the PA.
6: To get back to the warning that I've received, you may take it with however many grains of salt you wish, that the brown acid that is circulating around us is not specifically too good. It's suggested that you do stay away from that. Of course, it's your own trip, so be my guest. But please be advised that there is a warning on that one, okay?
2: Oh, boy, I bet you started freaking.
3: Yeah, it was really good stuff, whatever it was, acid or mescaline. And I knew I could handle it just fine, but I thought, out of 500,000 people, what if just 1% started having a bad trip? We'd be in the middle of 5,000 bad trips. So I convinced our group to get up and just take off the heck out of there. And we got our stuff and left. Went back to the car.
2: Man, what a bummer.
3: Well, we were still tripping real good. And the Dead was playing. We could hear him as we were walking to the car. So, like Bob Odenkirk would say, it's all good, man.
7: I think the Woodstock Nation, the part that stuck true to Woodstock and that remembered that the ad said peace and music. Everybody got so much into the stardom of the ad, they didn't realize the people on the field were the stars because it was peaceful. It was one fist fight and just 500,000 people. And they were doing drugs. Could you imagine if they were drinking?
3: Yeah.
7: What could happen with 500,000 people?
8: Peace.

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2: the Frying Dutch. Ahoy, matey. How do you feel of taco? Is it more iced tea ye be needin'?
3: Okay.
2: Set sail for the Frying Dutch.
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8: Hi, this is Artie Cornfield, co-creator of Woodstock 69. 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
3: Yeah. 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
8: Well, thank you, Ken. Good to be here.
3: I'm going to start with a bunch of questions that my lovely wife, MJ, has provided us with. The first one, she says, who or what inspired you to create Woodstock?
8: Oh, God, I was thinking about Woodstock for about 10 years before it happened. It was the fact that guys that played football in high school, about five of them were killed in Vietnam. It was my way of protesting what was going on with the government and that we should get out of Vietnam. And it was also my realization, because I was a history major in college, that we were the largest generation in the history of the world, because we were the war babies from World War II. Yeah. We'd never be a generation with that many people. And I wanted to keep that spirit alive. And then Michael came in, and he lived with me because he came from Florida, and his stud shop was closed in Florida. So he lived with me for about 2 years. And he was a hippie. That's Michael. I love Michael, and I'm sorry he's gone. Oh, God. The good thing about Michael is he got Great Columbia.
3: Great Columbia.
8: Well, he lived in Coconut Grove, Florida.
3: Who was your, this is going to be a tough one for you, but 3 days of music, who was your favorite performer at Woodstock, can you say?
8: You know, Richie Havens had been a friend of mine for 10 years before Woodstock. I got him as first lawyer. He was a wonderful guy, but Michael said, Artie, nobody that works for me can get Richie to go on. He doesn't want to open a show. And he said, could you do it? I said, yeah, I could do it. He's a friend of mine. And I just said, Richie, you got to go on. He said, I don't want to open. I said, yeah, you do. It seems like the right time. And he got a hard thing. Richie, you gotta go on, and your vibe would be great to start the festival.
3: And he was. He was perfect, too.
10: No other place appropriate at the moment than to do this song, which I still haven't learned yet.

0: out of sight. That was very beautiful. Like to commend all of those who sang in harmony. You were groovy.
1: Groovy. Groovy.
2: And Peter, Max, and I, we paid with our own money to bring Swami Satchidananda and have him put this Shiite message out to the field.
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2: the drummer, and he's still going out with Canned Heat. 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
5: I think he is.
2: Fito's a great guy.

0: much, everybody. And don't y'all forget to boogie. Thank you.
1: Dan Lee.
2: Once again, we have no security that's going to aid us or no people that are going to help us unless you choose to do so to keep Heard Road free for emergency access. 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If you're in the area of Heard Road, please make sure that that road is kept free. We need an access point to that road. It's of the greatest necessity for those of you who unfortunately might need it.
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4: I know, we were friends. I took him in when I lived out of Malibu, and well, actually, I didn't watch Tim. I missed the set.
5: Come

0: that started moving with Sweetwater.
1: Was Sweetwater on your label as well?
2: No, Nancy Nevins is incredible.
1: Yeah.
2: A lot of people in San Francisco thought that she had a better voice than Gracie, you know. Mm-hmm. I like it. She's good people, and they were supposed to open. I mean, I couldn't understand how the crew up there couldn't get the sound working right for a concert. But Bill Hanley did a great job, you know, with the sound after the audience, because you could hear that stage 30 miles away, crystal.

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2: Yeah, Artie and his friend Michael Lang put the iconic Woodstock Festival together with the help of a couple of financiers.
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1: A number of bands and artists were kind of made famous at Woodstock. For example, Melanie Safka.
2: Melanie Safka, I got her first record deal. And her husband, they came to me. She played with beautiful people. I just fell in love with her vibe and what she said.

0: 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'Cause all of the beautiful people do, and I'm a beautiful wet people too.
1: This is Lisa Law. I was at Woodstock with the hog farm, and we fed over 200,000 people at the event. And if you happen to be at the original Woodstock 69, I need to talk to you. Please contact me through my Facebook page, Lisa Law Photography. Thank you.
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3: Got Artie Kornfeld on the line with us, songwriter and Woodstock co-creator. How did it happen that Crosby, Stills, Nash & Young played at Woodstock?
4: How did it happen to Buffalo Springfield? Also, the first time I performed the Pied Piper live, I opened for the Byrds in Scottsdale, Arizona.

0: Sal Scaltro. Sal Scaltro, please cross the road behind the stage. Go to Mr. Lang's office right away. Hochina Gonzalez, please call the Kenmore Hotel right away. Patricia Butler or Lauren Young, please come behind the bandstand under the crossover, please. Meet Angela Cunningham. Nancy Sadowski, please come to the information center. Your brother is ill and must go home.
1: Talking with Artie Kornfeld, the Pied Piper of Woodstock, on the Flower Power Hour. And the Who performed at Woodstock. Artie, were you cognizant at the time, or were you in the medical tent?
2: No. Every act that went on, I had to get to sign the contract. And then the movie deal was my deal, and I had to get their permission in writing. So I had to talk to every act before they went on. So anyway, we had a whole thing. I mean, it wound up with him pushing me and me shoving him against the back of the trailer where we were standing. And I finally got him to sign. I was writing out the contract. What do you want, 20 grand? Okay, 20 grand. Yeah, so I had to get every act to sign its release. So the one that really got almost violent was Peter Townsend.
1: Wow.

0: Talking with Artie Kornfeld, the Pied Piper of Woodstock, on the Flower Power Hour, the Paul Butterfield Blues Band. You knew Paul, right?
1: Me and Bobby Lou were still Dylan's best friend, David Paul, and the guys in California.
0: Wow.
1: I also chant, and Paul we chanted when we were friends.
0: Uh-huh.
1: You know, so, yeah, Paul was great.
2: This is Edgar Winter on the Flower Power Hour. Woodstock changed my life. When we got there, the thing that struck me was the vibe. It was like something different than anything I had ever experienced.
0: Yeah, me too.
2: And I realized that music could be so much more than just artistic expression or entertainment. That music actually had the power to transcend those boundaries and to bring people together in a way that I had never really considered.
3: Ah, yeah.

0: New York, August 1969. Maybe you were there for Johnny and Edgar Winter, The Who, Crosby, Stills, Nash & Young, Melanie, and Mountain.
1: I was, for 12 hours of it anyway. Lost my favorite sandals there. And I got to see Mountain do that song, and they renamed it Yasgur's Farm after they played it at Max Yasgur's Farm that day.
0: Well, if you'd known Artie Kornfeld back then, maybe you could have gotten a message about your sandals announced over the PA.
1: I didn't realize that I left him there until we were halfway back to Michigan.
0: We're hanging out with Woodstock co-creator Artie Kornfeld this hour, and he's got a great story about John Fogerty that'll lead up to my long, deep closer.
2: The Flower Power Hour.
3: There's a convention in Boulder, Colorado. It was a convention of alternative music people. I was there with Robbie Robertson, and then someone mentioned, you know, Fogerty's playing at this club in Boulder tonight. And so we went, Robbie and I. We didn't want to cause a scene because we were both recognizable at that point in life. And so we sat in the back. And then Fogerty was performing, and he was great, because he is great. And then, all of a sudden, he stopped.

0: the peaceful way.
1: What's your favorite memory of Woodstock?
2: Going home.
1: It's been our pleasure this hour to spend it chatting with record executive, Woodstock co-creator, and songwriter with a ton of hits to his credit, Artie Kornfeld. On behalf of my wife, Artie, and all our listeners, thanks, man. Been a gas once again. Peace and love to you, Artie.
2: Yeah, tripping down the cobblestone, looking for fun and feeling groovy. Yeah.
3: You'll never meet a generation with that many people, and I wanted to keep that spirit alive.
1: Peace. Say goodnight, Mojo. Good girl.

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8: You are listening to Call from the Grave. I am your host, Wayne Danger, bringing you 2 hours of heavy metal and black metal and other such things every week deep into the nighttime hours. I apologize sincerely for last week. I simply forgot to record my show. So you will be hearing this week the new music that I had selected last week, in addition to some new stuff that's come out this week. We've got 2 editions of Sorcerer's Verse to get you through to catch us up. We've got Magic Hilt keeping us company in the background. We will be listening to, I think, the first and second release from Magic Hilt on this week's episode. A little bit of local to me dungeon synth here in Missouri. Great stuff. And we will be starting off this week's episode with a band called Devil's Gateway. This release is not quite new, but it's being re-released on Dying Victims Productions, I believe. Maybe in a different format, on vinyl or something like that. So I'm counting it in my new metal section of the week. This came out February of 2025. It's an album called Shreds of Life. This is some doomy metal crust stuff from Finland. Please enjoy Devil's Gateway with The Fall of Man off of Shreds of Life on Call from the Grave.

You are still listening to Call from the Grave. I am your host, Wayne Danger. I've got plenty of heavy metal and black metal and other such things left here for you tonight. We just heard Ride for Revenge from Finland. That was some really evil stuff there, sounding a little bit like if Beharit and Candlemass shook hands, quite specifically like Beharit and a doom band. Candlemass just off the top of my head there. That was off of Angels Fly Low, their new album put out on June 12th, and that was the track Destruction of Sanctuaries, the third track. Can't speak for the rest of their discography. They were founded in 2001. This is their ninth album, so I will have to dig a little bit more in there and see if it all sounds like that, because that'd be pretty neat. Before that, we had Striga from Boston breaking up what is turning out to be a little Finnish block to start our week here. Some black metal crust, quite on the howling side of things. That was off of the new album Upon Stygian Wings, due out on October 1st, and it was the first single off of that, which will be the third track, called Queen of the Open Grave. Before that, we had Devil's Gateway from Finland with The Fall of Man off of their 2025 album Shreds of Life. And coming up next here for you on Call from the Grave, sharing a member with Ride for Revenge, we've got Hail Conjurer, solo side project of one of the members of that band. He's also in Devil's Gateway. So yeah, I guess this is just we're playing this guy's projects to start the week. They've got a new album out under the Hail Conjurer name, though, called Abyss and Ecstasis, something like that. We're going to be playing a track off of that. This is Nocturnal Ardor by Hail Conjurer on Call from the Grave.

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0: You are still listening to Call from the Grave. I am your host, Wayne Danger. I've got about an hour and a half of heavy metal and black metal and other such things left here for you tonight. And you just heard one of my favorite bands right now, Torpor from Warsaw, Poland, featuring former members of Armagh, who, if you have been listening to this show for a while now, know are one of my other favorite bands. And this just sounds like they took the black heavy metal that they've been doing, heavy black metal, whatever you want to call it, and just turned up the black metal just a notch. This is the new album Dungeon Descent, just came out on Dying Victims Productions back on July 24th. Fantastic record, flawless, top to bottom, in my opinion. That was the track Return to the Surface, the sixth track there from Torpor. Before that, we had Hollow Woods, another side project of Hail Conjurer, featuring his former bandmates in Drone Doom band called Horse Latitudes from Finland as well. But yeah, that was off of the Weep Beloved Earth EP that came out on March 20th of this year. Definitely filled with rage, that one. And before that, we had Hail Conjurer with Nocturnal Ardor off of the new album Abyss and Ecstasis. Coming up next here for you on Call from the Grave, it is time for last week's edition of Sorcerer's Verse. Our Lorekeeper H.H. Crom had a good one for us, so please enjoy Sorcerer's Verse on Call from the Grave.
1: Hey, warriors, and welcome to another edition of Sorcerer's Verse. This week, let's read a poem about the last king of Pictum. This is A Song of the Race by Robert E. Howard. High on his throne sat Bron Mac Morn, when the sun god sank and the west was red. He beckoned a girl with his drinking horn, and, "Sing me a song of the race," he said. Her eyes were as dark as the seas of night, her lips were as red as the setting sun. As a dusky rose in the fading light, she let her fingers dreamily run over the golden whispered strings, seeking the soul of her ancient lyre. Bron sate still on the throne of kings, Bron's face limned in the sunset's fire. First of the race of men, she sang, far from an unknown land we came, from the rim of the world where mountains hang and the seas burn red with the sunset flame. First and the last of the race are we. Gone is the old world's guilt and pride. Mu is a myth of the western sea. Through halls of Atlantis, the white sharks glide. An image of bronze, the king sate still. Javelins of crimson shot the west. She brushed the strings in a moon-mirrored thrill, swept up the chords to the highest crest. Hear ye the tale that the ancients tell, promised of yore by the god of the moon, hurled in the shore a deep sea shell, carved in the surface a mystic rune. As ye were first in the mystic past, out of the fogs of the dim of time, so shall the men of your race be last, when the world shall crumble, so ran the rhyme. A man of your race on peaks that clash shall gaze on the reeling world below. To billowing smoke shall he see it crash, a floating fog on the winds that blow. Stardust falling for aye through space, whirling about in the winds that spin. Ye that were first be the last most race, for one of your men shall be the last of men. Into the silence her voice trailed off, yet it echoed across the dusk. Over the heather the night wind soft bore the scent of the forest's musk. Red lips lifted and dark eyes dreamed, bats came wheeling on stealthy wings. But the moon rose gold and the far stars gleamed, and the king still sate on the throne of kings.
0: Quite the stirring reading from our Lorekeeper H.H. Crom on this week's Sorcerer's Verse. Fantastic as always. Coming up next here for you, I've got Teratum from Sweden off of the new EP, Ordinance of Spiritual Warfare, due out on August 12th. This is the third track Total Void on Call from the Grave.

You are still listening to Call from the Grave. I am your host, Wayne Danger. I've got a little over an hour of heavy metal and black metal and other such things left here for you tonight. We just heard some rockin' mean new heavy metal from Wolf's Head. One word, Wolf's Head, from Auckland, New Zealand. That is off of their upcoming debut full-length self-titled album. The track was Cold Wings of Steel. That is due out on October 23rd on Jawbreaker Records, fantastic label. Before that, we had Axtasy, A-X-E-T-A-S-Y, off of their upcoming quote-unquote double single due out on September 25th. I have never heard anything called a double single before. That's what we normally call an EP in my book, but hey, who am I to judge? The track was Accuser's Fall, there by Axtasy. Before that, we had Teratum from Sweden, a little bit of Ordinance of Spiritual Warfare, their upcoming EP due out on August 21st. That was the third track, Total Void. And coming up next here for you on Call from the Grave, I've got some Greek heavy metal for you, a little bit of a band called Thy Legacy off of their upcoming debut release, their debut full length called The Call, due out on Nameless Grave Records on September 11th. This is the third track and first single. Please enjoy Metal Legion by Thy Legacy on Call from the Grave.

0: Finishing us out on this hour of Call from the Grave, that was The Scepter from Ottawa, Canada, off of their new album, Shadows in the Tower. That was the track Riding Out. They finally got an album out now after years and years of releasing a trickle of singles. They've got the former vocalist of Traveler and Borrowed Time, Funeral Circle. He's doing vocals on Syrinx right now as well. So they're doing great. Great stuff there from The Scepter. And then before that, from Greece, was Thy Legacy with Metal Legion off of their upcoming debut album, The Call, due out soon on Nameless Grave Records. That's going to do it for this hour of Call from the Grave. Stick around. Really excited to show you what I've got coming up at the beginning of the next hour. Some really sick, doomy, occult rock, heavy metal kind of stuff. I'll catch you shortly for another hour of heavy metal and black metal and other such things on Call from the Grave.
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7: 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This is Call from the Grave. Welcome back to hour two of Call from the Grave. I am your host, Wayne Danger. I've got a little bit more heavy metal and black metal and other such things coming at you tonight. We finished off the last hour with The Scepter playing us some high-powered heavy metal alongside Thy Legacy with some Greek-tinged heavy metal. Their stuff tends to sound a little bit different, a little more Man of War inspired than a lot of other stuff coming out right about now. Yeah, we've got Magic Hilt in the background, some local to me here in Missouri dungeon synth. We're getting close to that. We're going to start the second release here, Magic Hilt 2, momentarily, finishing out the first one right now. And we've got some really cool stuff here for you from a band called Jehovah on Death, a Spanish Catholicism-inspired band from Athens, Greece, interestingly enough. This is some really, really cool woman-led occultic rock, heavy metal stuff, doomy, doom rock. I don't know. I'm reading some of the tags here. There's a lot going on. This came out on iVoidhanger Records. If you've been listening to this show or come across iVoidhanger Records on your own, you'll know that they tend to put out some more experimental and avant-garde and really, really interesting stuff. A lot of it doesn't hit super well for me because I'm not into a ton of that. Like, I can get into some of it, but a lot of it's a little too out there for me. But this is some incredible stuff. Please enjoy the title track from their debut full-length album that came out on July 18th. This is Lágrimas de Oro by Jehovah on Death on Call from the Grave.

You are still listening to Call from the Grave. I am your host, Wayne Danger. I've got a little bit more heavy metal and black metal and other such things left here for you tonight. You just heard Uncle Acid and the Deadbeats off of their upcoming new album, Shapes of Midnight, due out on September 18th. That was the title track, the second track, Shapes of Midnight. Before that, we had Castle from San Fran and Toronto. That was off of their upcoming new album, Carry Chains, C-A-R-R-I-E, Carry Chains, due out on August 24th. And it was the final track, the first single from that, called Burn, The Messenger. Before that, we had some fantastic out there avant-garde occult rock kind of stuff from Jehovah on Death from Greece, not from Spain. They are quite inspired by Spain, though, as you can tell. That was the first track and the title track off of their debut full-length album, Lágrimas de Oro, that came out on July 18th. Coming up next here for you on Call from the Grave, I've got Axe from the UK. That's Axe spelled normally, but with

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0: You are still listening to Call from the Grave. I am your host, Wayne Danger. Got about 30 minutes of heavy metal and black metal and other such things left here for you tonight. You just heard the legendary Bewitched from Sweden. They have not skipped a beat in the last 20 years since their last album was released, called Spiritual Warfare, back in 2006. Their new album, Diabolical Death Mass, came out on April 24th, and we heard the fourth track off of that, Crossing the Styx. Nobody does that black heavy power speed metal stuff as well as Bewitched, however, whatever you want to call what they do it the best. Before that was Ludgar from Austria, Violent Visions, their upcoming debut full length, due out on September 25th. We heard the third track off of that, Violent Visions in the Claws of Ergot. Before that was Axe from the UK, Rise from Your Tombs, the final track off of their new demo, Autogeddon, that came out on July 17th. Coming up next here for you on Call from the Grave, it's time for this week's edition of Sorcerer's Verse, as our Lorekeeper, H.H. Crom, brings us another phenomenal reading of Sword and Sorcery. Please enjoy Sorcerer's Verse on Call from the Grave.
1: Hail, warriors, and welcome to another edition of Sorcerer's Verse. This week, we'll be reading some Lovecraft. I've picked this passage because it is actually from what many consider the first of the Cthulhu Mythos stories, and heaped with what would become the trademark ominous ancient cities, gloom and portends and cosmic horror elements that the whole Cthulhu mythos would become renowned for in the years later. This is The Nameless City by H.P. Lovecraft. When I drew nigh the nameless city, I knew it was accursed. I was traveling in a parched and terrible valley under the moon, and afar I saw it protruding uncannily above the sands, as part of a corpse may protrude from an ill-made grave. Fear spoke from the age-worn stones of this hoary survivor of the deluge, this great-grandmother of the eldest pyramid, and a viewless aura repelled me and bade me retreat from antique and sinister secrets that no man should see, and no man else had ever dared to see. Remote in the desert of Araby lies the nameless city, crumbling and inarticulate, its low walls nearly hidden in the sands of uncounted ages. It must have been thus before the first stones of Memphis were laid, and while the bricks of Babylon were yet unbaked. There is no legend so old as to give it a name, or to recall that it was ever alive, but it is told of in whispers around campfires and muttered about by grandams in the tents of sheiks, so that all the tribe shun it without wholly knowing why. It was of this place that Al-Dul el-Hazred, the mad poet, dreamed on the night before he sang his inexplainable couplet. That is not dead which can eternal lie, and with strange eons, even death may die. Thank you all. Until next time.
0: Thank you to our Lorekeeper, H.H. Crom, for that haunting reading on this week's edition of Sorcerer's Verse. Coming up next here for you on Call from the Grave, I've got a band that doesn't quite fit the vibe that we just left off there. Great music nonetheless, though, from Strife. They sound a little bit similar to Budgie, same era, 70s hard rock and heavy metal stuff from the UK. Please enjoy off of their first album called Rush from 1975. This is Indian Dream by Strife on Call from the Grave.

0: You are still listening to Call from the Grave. I'm your host, Wayne Danger. Got a little bit of hardcore and crust left here for you tonight. You just heard Budgie. That was off of the 1971 self-titled debut album, the legendary track Guts. All-time riff on that one. And that album just turned 55 years old. One of the first hard rock and heavy metal albums of the early 70s. There was not a whole lot of folks doing it like Budgie was doing it back in the early 70s. Before that, we had Indian Dream by their UK compatriots in Strife off of their 1975 album Rush. I'm going to take this opportunity to remind you that this show is on community radio, so donate some money to your local community radio station. 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Anyway, coming up next here for you, we've got, as I said, some hardcore, some crust. We're starting it off this last little block here with a band called Infuriate from Minneapolis. This is off of their follow-up to their 2022 release, Welcome to Doomsday. This came out on August 1st. This is called Scourge of Humanity, World Funeral, and the track that we are listening to is the fourth one. Please enjoy Dead World by Infuriate on Call from the Grave.
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0: finishing us off on this week's episode of Call from the Grave. That was Swedish raw punk's Driller Killer off of their sixth album from 2002, Cold, Cheap, and Disconnected. That was the track Day of No Hope. Before that, we had Kinetic Orbital Strike off of their new album, The Terrifying Power of Bombardment, that just came out on July 16th. That was the track No Dreams at All, the 10th track. Before that, we had Infuriate with Dead World off of their new album, Scourge of Humanity, World Funeral. That's going to do it for this week's episode of Call from the Grave. Catch me next week for two more hours of heavy metal and black metal and other such things. Reach me at waynedanger@kopn.org. And thank you for listening.
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Hey, hey, Tutu. Julian Taylor here, and you're listening to The Jukebox. Thanks for tuning into the show. That was Marva Whitney with Unwind Yourself, a song about a woman seeking freedom and personal space and self-expression. It was released in 1969, and it came out of Kansas City, Missouri. We've got an exciting show planned for you this week. Music from Jerry Cinnamon. And that's like the spice, cinnamon spice. I have a hard time with that word. I don't know why, but we're going to play a song called Sometimes. The Tragically Hip are on at the show from their amazing seminal record, Ahead by a Century from Trouble at the Hen House. I remember when that came out the first time. I was playing a battle of bands at the Masonic Temple. And I think we came second or third, but anyways, we had an after party and it was the day that the Hip released that song at midnight and we listened to it over and over and over again. Really cool stuff. Leon Bridges and Shaboozy are on the show with Burn It Down. This is a brand new collaboration between the two superstars. And Shaboozy's got a record called The Outlaw Cherry Lee and Other Western Tales. It's from this record and it also features a lot of other artists. It's a cool record from this wonderful Arkansas artist. William Prince from Manitoba. He is a two-time Juno Award-winning artist, a good friend, and he is joined by Nathaniel Ratliff on the song Change, which was produced by Boy Golden. Here it is on The Jukebox.

0: The Jukebox is broadcast on stolen and unsurrendered land in the traditional territory of many First Nations across Turtle Island. We must realize the significance of recognizing and paying respect to the first people who resided in the territory that we are currently sitting on.
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0: side. It's a bitter taste.
1: I'm your host, Julian Taylor, and that was Billy Idol, the legendary rocker, and the song Bitter Taste from the Roadside EP, which dropped in August of 2021. It's a really cool little EP that you should check out. He hasn't lost his touch in one iota. Shad is on the show, and joining Shad is the wonderful Shanti Khan with the song Happiness.
2: Hey, this is Shad, and I would like to request that you play Happiness on the jukebox. This is a song I put together with my live bandmates, my DJ T-Lo, Max Zapersky, who plays keys for me on stage. And we had a day off in Vancouver, so we went to Max's studio. And I just started playing a couple chords on guitar. I don't actually remember what they are anymore. My DJ quickly put down some drums. Max hopped on the synth bass and was just kind of ripping this nice line. And yeah, it kind of turned into this groove and this feeling that I really like to write to, because it's warm and it's kind of nostalgic and it's kind of playful. But also there's room to go in a lot of different directions lyrically, from sort of positive to talking about some of the challenges and the hard things in life. And that's what I really like to do in a song and in an album. So I hope you dig it.

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1: I just want to be the one to level with you. Take it to a

That is music from an artist by the name of Joseph Sarenaz. And the song you just heard on the jukebox is called Villains Everywhere. Before that, it was Toronto rapper Notify and Level. Joseph is of Wendat Nation heritage. He also has Guinean heritage as well and has carved out a really cool, distinct piece of the landscape here in the Canadian music scene. He was named Radio Canada's Musical Revelation of the Year 2023-2024 by RBC Music, first up and featured. So that's pretty cool. And Notify, originally from Montreal, relocated to Toronto when they were just very young and have really developed a cool hip-hop sound. The Heavy, they're on the show. Yeah, this is a little bit of their earlier stuff. They're from Bath, Somerset, England, and this is called Short Change Hero, right here on the jukebox.

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0: said it's been the ruin of many a poor boy, and God knows that I'm one.
1: That is Las Vegas rock and roll band Five Finger Death Punch with their take on House of the Rising Sun. A really cool cover, and I really enjoyed their version of it. My name is Julian Taylor, and you're listening to The Jukebox. We've got music from Portland, Oregon, and the artist Black Belt Eagle Scout. They've got a song called Soft Stud, which was released back in 2018. My good friend Thea May is also on the show. She just released a brand new single. It's called 27. So we're going to spin that shortly. Hold On, I'm Coming by Sam and Dave. What a classic that is, released in 1966. And it is one of those songs that just will not quit. Honestly, every time I hear it, I dance and I tap my foot. It's the emotion of music that really gets you sometimes, isn't it? Speaking of, here's a song that the emotion really hits me every single time too. It's Mel Torme. And I was introduced to Mel Torme, like so many people of my generation, through the show Night Court, where Harry the Judge, that was his favorite artist, Mel Torme. Who would have thought? He was so good. He is. Here is Coming Home, Baby, on the Jukebox by Mel Torme.

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6: This is Julian Taylor's Jukebox.

Do you believe in magic? The Loving Spoonful from 1965 in Greenwich Village. Some of the finest to come out of there. A lot of great artists came out of that scene. Bob Dylan being one of them. Joni Mitchell being another. And we also did play Richie Havens earlier on in the show. My name is Julian Taylor, and you are listening to The Jukebox. We got a great song from Tony Joe White, Poke Salad Annie. And that's a song that goes way back to the late 60s. It's been covered by a couple of people, including Elvis Presley. Really fun song, and it's nice to see that Tony Joe White's getting his due. Sakura Saida is on the show from her album Hold On to Love, which was nominated for a Juno. We're going to hear the song Clap Yo Hands and Moan. I got to play that with her and a few folks at the Canmore Folk Festival last year, and it was a riot. Blue Moon Marquee, featuring Duke Robillard, is on the show with Thick as Thieves. This is from their Juno Award-winning album. They won the Blues Award for that particular album in 2023. And right here and now, we're going to play some music from Bebe Buckskin. It's called Out the Rain, and they are from Northern Alberta, Paddle Prairie Métis Settlement.

Now, some of y'all never been down south too much. I'm gonna tell you a little bit about this so that you understand what I'm talking about. Down there we have a plant that grows out in the woods and the fields. Looks something like a turnip green. Nearby call it poke salad. Poke salad. 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
1: Been, accustomed to, like, different cultures and different places and spaces. It was a total jam. It was a lot of fun. And it was great to see Lacey. Hope you enjoyed that song. We've got music coming up from the incomparable Aretha Franklin. Won't Be Long. And this is a song that was heard on the Umbrella Academy. We just sort of, binged on that series. And some of these songs came from that for sure. I was inspired to play them. Also, Sam Cooke is on the show with Twisting the Night Away. Here he is on the jukebox.

goodbye. Yes, it did. I'll be back, baby. Baby, by and by. And that's why I waited so doggone long, yeah. Can't you see how happy I am? 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
1: Yeah.
0: Waste no time.
1: I waste no time.
0: Swing to the left.
1: Everybody now.
0: Swing to the right.
1: You too.
0: Yeah.

name's Julian Taylor. I'm your host here on The Jukebox. That's a song called Get Loud by Mr. Saga. And this is an Anishinaabe artist whose real name is Jordan Jameson, but goes by Mr. Saga. And he's got a great passion for music that's grounded in traditional and cultural influences. And I hope you enjoyed that song. Before that, it was Shad with Compromise from the album The Old Prince. Shad is our featured artist of the week. And honestly, what would Canadian hip-hop be without Shad? If you get a chance, check out his documentary on hip-hop. It is fabulous. And now it's time for a song that is 6 degrees, or is it? Yeah, I think 6 degrees of Kevin Bacon. Here is Kenny Loggins with Footloose right here on The Jukebox.

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some fun reggae music from the year 1972 and the soundtrack to The Harder They Come by Jimmy Cliff. That was Scotty and Draw Your Breaks. If you haven't seen this movie, it is an important movie to see, and it is filled with incredible, great music. Julian Taylor here, and you're listening to The Jukebox. Brand new music from Tennyson King, and I've known Tennyson for quite some time. They're an incredible performer and spends time between Hong Kong and Canada. Indie folk musician from both places, and it certainly is wonderful to see the eclectic amalgamation of what Tennyson does. So very excited to play this song. And also on the show, it's Putty Waters. This is Growing Pains from Terrace, BC, an incredible indie Indigenous Canadian artist that we've played on the show, who blends poetic imagery with emotional raw lyricism and explores love, contradicting people, personal growth, all of those things that we all think about. It's a real cool introspective feel. I hope you dig it. Here's Growing Pains on The Jukebox.

from the album Jump Up Calypso. Yes, it is the amazing Harry Belafonte. Is there a better looking man than Harry Belafonte? I've got a crush on the guy, and he's been dead for quite some time. Actually, Lenny Kravitz and Harry Belafonte should go hand in hand and see who wins on a vote online. Maybe we should do that here on the show. Anyhow, that was Going Down Jordan, a beautiful song. And he's got such an influence on the world. In fact, there's a Grammy Award in his name, and it's for the song that is the strongest representation of the social rights movements around the world. Very cool stuff. Got one more song. Before I get there, I just want to thank everyone for tuning into the show. Thank you so much. If you have any requests, let us know. You can hit us up on socials. And to my incredible team, thank you for helping me put this show together each and every week. To our sponsors, we love you. Thanks for allowing us to do this. And to our station partners, we love you too. Thanks for getting these amazing songs and this show out to everybody's ears. So here's one more for the road. It is The Cure and Friday, I'm in Love. Until next week, ciao bananas, and remember, it's nice to be nice.

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You are listening to Another Street, and tonight on the in our first hour is songs the Beatles wrote but done by others from the 60s and 70s, maybe a few in the 80s. And you just heard Tomorrow with Strawberry Fields Forever, which has Steve Howe before he was in Yes on guitar, Arjun Anthony Lucassen with For No One, Deep Purple with Help, Spirit with Yesterday, Fever Tree with Day Tripper and We Can Work It Out, Terry Manning with I Want to Be Your Man, and the first set started with The Moving Sidewalks from Texas with I Want to Hold Your Hand. Next up is Transatlantic's cover of I Need You, which also includes the version by America before it gets to the Beatles. And there's going to be more coming up, all Beatles this hour. And here is I Need You.

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3: 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And we are a few fine gents. 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

You just heard the Claypool Lennon Delirium with Sean Lennon and Les Claypool with Oxycontin Girl. Before that was the Ghost of a Saber-Toothed Tiger with Sean Lennon with poor Paul Getty. Sean Lennon

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You've just heard a few tunes I've been playing the last few weeks, and last one was Go Betty Go, I'm From L.A., Bad Mary with a great song, Phoenicia Fair, Travis Frank with Pretty Eyes, Wet Leg, Jennifer's Body, Graham Coxon with When You Find Out, a song originally by The Nerves, and a new tune that I haven't played before, New Bard with Lover's Lane, they're from Germany. And the set started with Horse Girl, a new tune called World of Pots and Pans. And you are listening to Nether Street, and more music, more music.

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10: Something very important to ask you.
11: Well, go right ahead, Oogie.
10: Oh, I was wondering. That is, I was desirous of knowing if you'd...
11: If I'd what, Oogie?
10: If you'd go steady with me.
11: Why, Oogie, I'd just love to.
10: My goodness, you would?
11: Of course. I can go steady with you the whole first week in February.
12: That's Judy, folks. Judy Foster, the lovable teenage girl who is close to all our hearts. Well, it's evening at the Foster's house, and Judy and her friend Mitzi are discussing life. Randolph, Judy's 12-year-old brother, is kibitzing.
11: Tonight is the third night in a consecutive hunk I don't have a date.
13: Business is bad with me, too, Judy.
10: I wonder what's become of men.
11: It isn't what's become of them I care about. It's what's going to become of me. What's going to become of my new evening gown if I never wear it?
10: Oh, it'll just probably stay in the cupboard till one day it falls off the hook, dead.
11: Be quiet, Randolph. You know, Mitzi, this is the longest lull without dates I've ever known since, well, for a couple of weeks.
13: I know what, Judy. Let's have a party.
11: Oh, Mitzi, that's a brilliant idea. Well, a party might put us right back on our feet socially.
10: Well, anyhow, I'll give you another crack at the boys.
13: You know, the trouble with most parties is... other girls.
11: You said it, Mitzi. Seems like every time I give a party, some other girl gets, well, practically engaged.
13: If you could only have a party without other girls. Just with boys.
11: Mitzi. Why couldn't we?
13: Why couldn't we what?
11: Have a party without other girls.
13: Huh?
11: Don't you see? We could just invite boys. Millions of them. We'd have all the men to ourselves because the only girls would be there would be us.
10: Judy, are you sure you want Mitzi to come?
11: Of course.
13: When will we have it?
11: Tomorrow night. What do you say?
13: Oh, it's a deal, Judy.
11: And now, we'd better start inviting boys right now. Isn't this a scrumptious idea?
13: Yes. Except, do you think the boys will want to come to the party when they find out we're the only girls there?
11: Oh, that's simple. We won't tell them.
10: But won't it be kind of a letdown when they find it out at the party?
11: Randolph, we'll cross that bridge when we come to it. Come on, Mitzi. Let's go over to your house now and call the boys.
13: Why can't we do it here at your house, Judy?
11: Because my family gets nervous when I use the phone 25 or 30 times in a row.
13: So does mine.
10: Oh, but Judy doesn't have to live with your family, Mitzi.
11: Come on, Mitzi. If you let us call the boys from your house, I'll have the party at my house.
13: Well, all right. That sounds fair enough. Well, so long, Randolph.
11: Bye, Randolph.
10: Hi, Mother.
14: Oh, Randolph. Where have you been?
10: Out in the porch with Judy and Mitzi. Aren't girls weird?
14: Uh-huh.
10: Yakety, yakety, yakety, yakety. Back and forth.
13: Hey,
0: Mother, you're not even listening to me.
14: I'm very busy right now, Randolph.
0: What you doing?
14: I'm counting the people I've invited to my party tomorrow night.
0: Your party tomorrow night?
14: Certainly. Who else would be having a party tomorrow night?
0: Well, you never can tell.
14: I thought it would be a good chance to have a very elegant hen party while your father's out of town.
0: Yeah, but under the circumstances, I think you'd better forget
14: Randolph,
0: about...
14: Randolph, please go over to Curly's house or someplace. I haven't time to chat, dear, now.
0: Chatting might be very profitable at this moment, Mother. On account of I could hand you some chat that'll make your hair stand on end.
14: Now, Randolph, that's enough. For a boy of your age, you talk too much.
0: Tomorrow night this time, will you please remind me of that remark?
14: Now, let me see. Mrs. Smith makes 11, Mrs. Goodman 12, and... Randolph, haven't you gone yet?
0: That settles it. I will now stand by and let nature take its course.
14: Well, I guess that does it. Randolph, what are you going to do tomorrow night?
0: Me? I'm just going to sit back and enjoy a double feature.
14: Judy, dear, come here a minute. I want you to help me with something for the party tonight.
15: The party? Oh, then you know about it.
14: What do you mean I know about it? I'm up to my ears in work for it, aren't I?
15: Oh, but I hate to see you working so hard, Mother. I was going to
14: do a stepladder, will you, dear? I want to get down the silver.
15: The sterling silver? Really? Oh, gee, Mother, you shouldn't go to all that trouble. The everyday silver would be perfectly good enough.
14: Oh, no, they'd all go home and talk about me if I just had everyday silver on the table.
15: Oh, I don't think they would. I don't think they'd even notice it.
14: My dear, they'd notice it if there was a dead fly on the inside of a chandelier 2 inches from the ceiling.
15: Oh, you won't need to worry about them hanging from chandeliers or anything. They'll probably behave pretty well most of the time.
14: Well, I certainly hope so. Now, let's see. I haven't decided yet on a menu.
15: Well, I was thinking about hot dogs and baked beans and maybe a bunch of dill pickles.
14: Well, I never heard of anything so ridiculous in all my life. Hot dogs, Judy? Why, if I've saved enough points, I'm going to have ham and maybe a turkey.
15: Oh, Mother, how too utterly luxurious.
14: Now, I suppose cocktails are out.
15: Cocktails? Oh, Mother, that's silly. Root beer is good enough.
14: Judy, if you don't stop making idiotic suggestions, root beer. Why, I want this to be one of the nicest parties ever held in this house.
15: Well, that's the way I feel about it, but I didn't know you felt that way.
14: Now, we'll have fruit punch and we'll serve it with the hors d'oeuvre.
15: Oh, Mother, you're just about the most understanding person I ever heard of in my whole life.
14: Well, if I wouldn't understand how to have a nice party after all these years. You know, Judy, this party's going to cost a lot of money.
15: Oh, Mother, you're awfully generous. And since you're so terribly sweet, I'm going to put up 50 cents of my own money.
14: Oh, Judy. You don't need to spend your money on this party.
15: Why not, Mother? I'm glad to.
14: Judy, sometimes I underestimate you. When you come right down to it, you're about the sweetest, most unselfish girl I know. Mr. Leslie, this is Mrs. Foster. Would it be possible to order some ice cream for a party this evening? Oh. I see. Half ice cream and half sherbet, huh? Well, I'll be very glad to get it, Mr. Leslie.
15: Is this the Gordon Record Shop? Well, this is Judy Foster, and I'd like to buy a few records for a party I'm having tonight. Something very hot and boogie-woogie, if you know what I mean. Have you got Let's Play Hooky Cookie? Well, I'll take that. And have you got Hello Goon Let's Spoon? Well, send those. And, oh, wait, I'd like a good conga number. Oh, yes, conk me on the balls with a coconut. That's wonderful.
14: Is this Mr. Mayworm? Well, this is Mrs. Foster. Yes, I'm having a party tonight, and in thinking about entertainment, I wondered if you could come and play your lovely harp for the ladies. You can? Oh, Mr. Mayworm, that will be wonderful.

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2: Hi, Missy.
1: Where's everybody?
2: Well, Judy's upstairs dunking her loveliness in the bathtub. Mother's just finished dunking hers. Me, I'm just hanging around. This is going to be quite a night.
1: Well, I think I'll go upstairs and hurry Judy along. Oh, I guess somebody's coming already.
2: Yeah, I'll go.
3: How do you do, young man? Now, if you just hold the door open, I'll bring my harp in.
2: Before you go to all that trouble, maybe it would be a good idea to find out if you've got the right address.
3: This is the Foster residence, isn't it?
2: It is, where anything can happen.
3: Young man, is this the largest door you have in this house? It's going to be very difficult to get my harp through it.
2: Well, maybe you could sort of fly in through a window.
3: No levity, young man, no levity. Now, kindly send for your mother.
2: Mother! Mother!
3: I didn't say shout.
2: Shouting is the only thing that gets results in this house.
4: Randolph, did you call me?
2: See?
4: Oh, goodness, Mr. Wayman, you're here already with your harp.
3: Yes,
4: well,
3: I
4: come
3: am.
4: Right in. Mm.
2: He can come in, but the question is, can his harp?
3: This is the smallest door I've ever encountered.
4: Well, now, don't break your harp trying to get through. Don't. Now, be careful. Randolph, suppose you and Mr. Mayworm go around to the back door and see if you can get the harp through that way.
2: Oh, don't worry. I'll open wide them pearly gates. Come on, Mr. Mayworm.
3: Oh, I'm getting all worn out lugging this harp around. I wish I'd have stuck to my piccolo.
4: Somebody's here already, and I haven't got the trunks made.
5: Hello, Dora.
4: Melvin.
5: New perfume, huh? Glad to see your old husband.
4: Well, I certainly am, dear. I didn't expect you home till the first of the week.
5: Well, I got a nice surprise for you, dear. This is Mrs. Miller.
6: How do you do, Mrs. Foster?
4: How do you do?
5: I stopped off at the Miller's in Cleveland to talk a little business, and I talked Mrs. Miller into spending a few days with us as a house guest.
4: Well, how lovely. Isn't that grand?
5: I knew you'd be tickled to death. I've talked to Dora so much about you, Mrs. Miller. You and your charming husband. Haven't I, Dora?
4: Well, you certainly have. Goodness, and to think I'm having a party this evening.
5: A party?
4: Yes, a hen party. Just paying off some of my obligations, you know, Mrs. Miller.
6: I see.
5: Well, that's fine, then. Well, Dora, I suppose Mrs. Miller will want to go upstairs and change after the ride is.
4: Oh, yes, of course. I'll show you up to the guest room.
2: I have news. Mr. Mayworm can't get his harp through the back door, either. Oh, hello, Father.
5: Hello, son. Oh, Mrs. Miller, I want you to meet my boy, Randolph.
6: How do you do?
2: How do you do? I wonder if Mr. Mayworm should try the side door.
5: I've told Randolph so much about you, Mrs. Miller. Haven't I, Randolph?
2: Huh? Oh, yes. Oh, I should say so. He's been drooling all over the place about you, Mrs. Miller.
4: Oh, yes. He certainly has, Mrs. Miller. He's hardly talked about anything else for months. Randolph, suppose you show Mrs. Miller up to the guest room. I'd like to speak to your father a minute.
2: Oh, sure. Right this way, Mrs. Miller.
4: Thank you.
2: Follow me, Mrs. Miller.
4: Goodness sakes, Melvin, who is she?
5: Dora, she is the stiffest, most straight-laced, tight-mouthed woman in the world.
4: That's obvious, but I still ask, who is she?
5: She's W.L. Miller's wife.
4: Who's W.L. Miller?
5: Just one of the biggest smoke-tongue distributors in this country, that's all.
4: Oh, good.
5: Dora, if I can get his account, I won't have to give my business a thought for a year.
4: Oh.
5: Certainly hope this is going to be a nice, polite party. Dora, I hope you haven't asked your usual friends.
4: Now,
5: don't get excited, dear.
4: Well,
5: it's just that I want everything to go smoothly. You've no idea how much influence Mrs. Miller has on her husband. And she's got to go home and tell W.L. she wants him to give me the account.
4: Well, I'll do everything I can, dear.
2: Mm. Well, the guest is in the guest room taking off her dud.
5: Thanks, Randolph. Say, Dora.
4: What, dear?
5: I hope you're not playing cards tonight.
4: Well, why not?
5: Well, nothing. Except when some of your friends sit down to play bridge, it's no longer a polite social. They play for blood.
4: Well, really, Melvin, I don't send my friends to charm school before I invite them to a party.
5: Well,
4: besides, it's going to be a very dignified affair. Yeah. There's no reason why it shouldn't be just the thing to please her.
2: I can think of a few reasons.
4: What's that, Randolph?
2: Sort of a quick glance at my watch makes me realize that it's too late to bring up a thing.
4: Well, if you mean about Mr. Mayworm's harp, have him try the side door.
5: Huh? Now, look, Dora, there's no sense in my hanging around. I'm going to leave Mrs. Miller entirely to you.
4: Well, what are you going to do, dear?
5: Well, I think I'll go bowl a few games. You certainly don't want any men around the house tonight.
4: Well, I should say not.
2: Oh, I should say not.
5: I should say not. Well, I'll run along then. Have a good time tonight, and please, Dora, whatever you do, see that Mrs. Miller has a good time.
2: Oh, don't worry about her.
4: Mrs. Miller certainly came as a surprise. I'm certainly glad we're going to have a nice party for her. You suppose everything is all set, Randolph?
2: Like a fuse.
4: Well, I guess somebody's here already.
7: Oh, hello, Mrs. Foster.
4: Hello, Gee. I guess Judy and Mitzi will be down just a minute. Now, I hope you'll go out someplace and don't come back till the party's over.
7: Till the party's over?
4: Yes.
7: Mrs. Foster.
8: Hello, Ogie.
7: It's...
8: Hi, Ogie.
7: Hi. Am I the first one here? Boy, do you look snazzy.
8: Thank you, Ogie.
4: Oh, everything looks so nice, doesn't it, children?
2: Mayworm can't get us off to the side door either, Mother.
4: Oh, for the love of heaven.
2: Well said, Mother.
4: Please, will everybody stop being witty and let me think. Randolph, tell Mr. Mayworm to take his hop up on the porch. Since he can't get the hop inside the house, the ladies will have to go outside to hear him.
8: The ladies, Mother?
4: Certainly. Who do you think I'm having at this party, ma'am?
8: No, but I am.
4: What are you talking about? There are 15 women coming this evening. And...
8: No, there's not. There are 15 boys coming, aren't there, Mitzi?
9: What? Judy's right, Mrs. Foster. See, Oogie's here already, and he's a boy. Aren't you, Oogie?
7: Definitely.
4: Oh. Judy, do you mean to say you're having a party tonight?
8: Well, of course. What have we been doing all this work for?
4: For my party.
8: Oh, murder. You mean a lot of women are coming
4: here
8: tonight?
4: Oh, Judy Foster, why do you do these things to me?
2: Now, don't worry, Mother. I could have invited my Boy Scout troop, but I didn't.
5: Mrs. Foster. Mrs. Foster, great news, great news. I've just succeeded in getting my heart through the cellar door.
4: Oh, I'm going out of my mind.
2: Well, blow me down. Visit me.
4: I'll answer.
8: No, I'll go.
2: You better let me do it. I'm neutral.
4: Come right in,
2: one and all. The festivities are just about to begin.

0: You've met all the boys, Mrs. Miller?
1: I have. Gerald and Oogie and Red. And I believe this is Stinky over here.
2: You slighted Jojo Duran and Patty Waste Hoffman.
3: Gee, Oogie, I'm terribly sorry this happened.
2: Oh, I don't quite understand, Judy. All of us boys and all those, well, fairly elderly ladies.
3: It's all the most terrible mess. How was I to know Mother was having a party tonight?
2: Well, I understand, Judy. I understand about your mother's party. But what I'm talking about is your party. Where's the girls?
3: Well, there's Mitzi and me.
2: Two girls for 15 men?
3: Well, it was just an idea Mitzi and I had. We thought it would work out all right, and would have if Mother hadn't had a party, too.
0: Oh, Judy, I'm simply frantic. Mrs. Miller's just sitting there glaring. She's shocked to death.
3: But it was, Mother. My goodness, nobody's done anything.
4: Oh, I don't know what she thinks. I tried to explain that we were having two parties, but I don't think she believes a word of it.
0: Will you look the way she's sitting there?
3: She isn't very relaxed, is
4: she?
3: No.
4: I don't know what to do if your father loses that contract on account of us.
3: Well, do you think it'd help any if I got my boys to mix with your girls?
4: Well, it certainly would not. Oh, Judy, I know what I'm going to do. I'm going to get everybody down in the cellar, and we listen to Mr. Mayworm play his harp.
3: In the cellar?
4: Well, he couldn't get his harp in any place else, so we'll just have to go down there.

0: you. Thank you, Mr. Maywood. Thank you. And now, everybody, let's go upstairs.
1: And now for my fifth rendition. I've chosen a medley of the lesser-known works of Giacomo Meyerbeer.
0: Oh, well, all right, go ahead.
2: Oh, brother, here we go again.
0: Be quiet, Randolph. You're not supposed to be here at this party anyway.
2: Who is?
3: Gee, boys, I'm terribly sorry about this.
4: This is the hottest jam session I was ever to.
2: I wish he'd jive it up a little.
4: On a harp?
3: I'm terribly sorry. It's all part of the terrible mistake.
2: They're the best-looking girls at this party I ever saw.
4: They're part of the mistake, too.
3: Be quiet, Missy. Mr. Mayworm's glaring at us.
4: I'm glaring at him, too.
2: My special favorite number is Mrs. Miller. Look, she's asleep on her double chin.
3: Be quiet, Randall. She's the guest of honor.
2: No wonder. She's the cutest one on the bunch.
3: I'm terribly sorry. I guess you fellas aren't having a very good time.
2: I'm loving every minute of it.
1: Oh, this is too much. This is too much. I just can't go on. I just can't. Playing in the cellar like this. I'm not used to it. And all this whispering. And now my spring's broken.
0: Oh, what a pity, Mr. Mayworm. Now we won't be able to hear the end of the piece. Well, we'll just have to go upstairs, ladies and everybody. And Mr. Mayworm will have to play for us some other evening.
2: That is debatable.
3: Mother, please come over here a minute. I want to talk to you.
2: As a member of the family, may I be in on this conference?
0: Be quiet, Randolph. Now, what is it, Judy?
3: Well, on account of your women are kind of old for my men, I was wondering, could you take your party in the dining room and let my party dance in the living room?
0: Oh, I don't care what we do anymore. Father's deal's beyond saving anyway. Mrs. Miller's fast asleep anyhow.
2: Are you going to wake her up, Mother, or are you just going to leave her to enjoy
0: herself? I'm going to wake her up. This party's for her, and she's not going to get out of it so easily.
3: Well, come on, everybody. My gang, I mean. We're going upstairs and play conga records.
2: Oh, that's a great idea.
4: And what are we late

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1: I'll enter that tournament after all.
2: You bowled a swell game, Parker.
1: Not bad, was I?
2: Well, let's get back and bowl another one. Let me get off the hook.
1: Oh, no, I'm sorry, Bill, but I'd better be getting home. Come on, Alf, walk over.
2: Okay, here's your 45 cents. Why a man would go home to his wife when his wife was having a hen party, I'll never know.
1: Oh, this hen party's different, Bill.
2: How can it be different? They cackle the same at all their parties.
1: Not the one that Dora's giving tonight. This is a nice, quiet, dignified one.
2: Well?
1: It has to be. See, we're entertaining the wife of a very important client of mine. And believe me, that old battle axe wouldn't stand for anything noisy. No, sir. My house will be so quiet and peaceful, I bet I'll never even recognize it.
3: Young people do make a lot of noise, don't they?
4: You know, Mrs. Foster, just while I'm dummy, I think I'll go in the living room. She's going to take you in.
3: All right, but hurry back. The last dummy we had went in the living room and never came back.
4: Seems most of the ladies are in the living room.
3: Mrs. Miller. Mrs. Miller, it's your turn to play.
5: Huh? Oh, I did four stage.
3: Oh, sorry, the bidding's over. Oh. You're playing the hand.
5: Oh, yes. I was just listening to the music. Weird, isn't it?
3: Hope it isn't bothering you at all.
5: Not at all.
3: Well, girls, having fun. Randolph, what are you doing in here again? You go on back in the living room.
5: Okay. You know, I think I'll go with him.
3: What?
5: Just take my arm, Mrs. Miller. And, Mother, may I suggest you give up bridge entirely and play solitaire?
3: Oh.
4: What are they doing, Randolph?
5: That's a conga line.
4: My, isn't Mrs. Newton graceful?
5: I can't wait to see you in action.
6: What in the Sam Hill is going on in this house?
4: Oh, Father, when did you come in?
6: Where's your mother?
4: Hello, Mr. Foster. Come on, get in line.
6: Judy, what are you doing?
4: The conga.
6: Oh, this is terrible.
4: No, it isn't, Father. It's fine.
6: Daughter!
4: No,
6: sir.
4: Oh,
6: Mildred.
3: An awful thing has happened. I'm so sorry.
6: Well, you ought to be. What are you trying to do, ruin my business? I thought you said this was going to be a dignified evening.
3: Well, Melvin, it started out to be, but...
6: Will somebody please turn that music off?
4: Oh.
6: I know. Oh.
4: What are you stopping it for, Mr. Foster?
6: Huh?
4: I was just beginning to enjoy myself.
6: Enjoy yourself? Why, Mrs. Miller, I thought you'd be furious.
4: Furious? Why, Mr. Foster, I congratulate you.
6: Huh?
4: This is the first time in my life I've had a good time with a business acquaintance of my husband.
6: Well, I...
4: Most of them are so straight-laced and boring.
6: Well, I did...
4: If you knew how many harp solos and mezzo-sopranos I've listened to, and I've been to so many snooty bridge parties, I'm numb. It's a pleasure to find people who know how to enjoy themselves.
6: Well, thank you.
7: Why don't you join our conga line, Mrs. Miller?
4: Well, I don't know how to conga, but I'll bet I can still bunny hug.
3: Bunny hug? Oh, Mrs. Miller, that's a wonderful idea. I think these young people would love it. I'll play the piano.
4: Well, I don't like to brag. But I was the bunny hug champion of Northern Ohio in 1911.
8: Well, I'll be a son of a gun.
9: Gee, Mrs. Miller, come on, show us how.
4: Well, all right, but I'll need a partner. Come on, Mr. Foster.
6: Oh, no, no.
4: Come on, now. Come on. All you do is put your arms around me like this and let her rip.
6: Oh, you did not.

0: some hot.
1: Wasn't it? See, everybody had the best time after it got started.
2: Well, Mrs. Miller's gone to bed.
3: Well, I should think so. She was exhausted.
1: You know, it was the first party. I didn't have to worry about the other women snagging all the men.
2: I can understand that.
3: But how will we entertain Mrs. Miller tomorrow night?
1: Oh, Mother, that's all arranged. The gang's coming over. I'm going to teach you to do the bump.
2: What?
4: Before anybody does anything, there's a job to do in the cellar.
2: Well, what's wrong, Randall?
4: It's Mr. Mayworm. He got his harp in the cellar, all right, but now he can't get it out. Oh.

0: Date with Judy is written by Elaine Leslie and stars Louise Erickson and Dix Davis. Mr. and Mrs. Foster were played by John Brown and Myra March. Music was composed by Paul Sartell and conducted by Konstantin Bakalinikov. The program was produced and directed by Helen Mack.
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8: 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Sing out.

0: Music has an incredible ability to proclaim the soul's language beyond what mere words can speak. That is what we seek as we invite our guests to share their song of the soul. Be it joy and laughter, sorrow and tears, awe and insight, or deepest devotion, as we visit and listen, we are all part of a spiritual voyage called Song of the Soul. You know, folks, I have the best job in the world, and today's Song of the Soul guest is just further proof of that. I got to know about Anne Heaton only recently as a result of the fact that she has sometimes performed with another of my Song of the Soul favorites, Meg Hutchinson. Knowing who Meg is, I figured Anne would be someone deeply special, and a little research proved my intuition right. Anne Heaton has lived widely, pursuing a wide range of interests in Chicago, in Washington, D.C., New York, Ann Arbor, Michigan, and now in Milwaukee, Wisconsin. She has all the classical piano cred you could want, but has also performed as part of a Harlem gospel choir, while her songwriting has been inspired by the likes of the Indigo Girls and Tori Amos. As you imagine, and will soon know, Anne brings all these wonderful ingredients together to serve up a delightful musical dish, the topping of which is her most recent album, To the Light. We've got an uncut version of this program at northernspiritradio.org with a few extra minutes of interview. Right now, we're headed to Milwaukee, Wisconsin via the magic of Zoom to visit with Anne Heaton. Anne, I'm delighted to have you here today for Song of the Soul.
1: Mark, I'm so happy to be here. Thank you for inviting me.
0: I realize that in some ways this is still the tail end of the whole pandemic separation. You told me you moved to Milwaukee just several months before the pandemic hit, right?
1: Yes. We moved here at the end of August 2019 so that our daughters could start school in September. So yeah, I was saying to you before we came on that anyone we met in those first few months, those were our only friends, local friends for the pandemic. So I was glad that I walked the girls to school because those were the people I met.
0: I also understand that during the pandemic, you decided to add to your documentation as an educator yourself. Actually, we're going UW-Madison, but since you could do things remote from Milwaukee, I guess that works out.
1: Yeah, as one of the things about the way I grew up, the way I was educated, as I went to a very competitive academic high school and a competitive college, and there were benefits to that, but there was not a lot of emphasis on the arts, although there was some, but there was not a lot of emphasis on using someone's social emotional life as like learning ground. So for example, at my high school in Chicago, things would happen, like, I don't know whether to tell the story or not, but I remember one example is when our mayor Harold Washington died. He was a black mayor in Chicago, and went to a very diverse high school, and there were some black students who were just sobbing in the hall, and then there were some white students like high-fiving each other and saying like, yay, or, you know, stuff like that, like where I thought opportunities that could have been used to have discussions, but the teachers sort of ignored that, and we really just focused on academics. So I remember my senior year in high school, I had an English teacher, Mr. McKenna, who would let us write stories about whatever we wanted. And I wrote quote unquote fictional stories about things that were unfolding in my life as a teenager and at school. And I remember feeling that it was so helpful to process those experiences through writing. And I remember feeling like, wow, this is the only time I've really been like happy in class. Like, I mean, I'm happy in life, but this is like, I enjoy this activity. So now, and this is long before I was a songwriter or knew that I'd be a singer-songwriter. Now as an educator, I like to let creativity or songwriting or writing be an opportunity for students to bring their own experiences, write about whatever they want, and use their life like as a learning ground. And so for the last like 10 years, I've taught at Grammy camps and at Berklee College of Music and at Interlochen. And I've seen how teenagers just kind of naturally do that with the songwriting process. Wow, this is a really long answer to your question about going back to school. I guess what I'm trying to say is I've seen experientially how teenagers kind of naturally do this. They'll like they'll come to a camp or a class to like have fun, but they'll often choose to write about something like a challenge they had in their life or something they overcame without being prompted. They just make that choice. And in the past, when I've talked to teachers and educators, I haven't really been able to articulate to like non-teaching artists the value of it. And so I went to University of Wisconsin because there is a woman there who became my mentor named Erica Halverson. And she focuses on storytelling and theater as a learning tool and a way to allow kids to bring their whole selves to school. She seemed like she'd be a great mentor. So I went, here's my long answer. I went to UW to do research on the social emotional learning benefits of songwriting with teenagers. And so before I could do that, I had to, of course, take a lot of classes, learn how to do qualitative research. Yeah, so I think what I learned there was not so much about songwriting or the arts, but what I learned was how to communicate better with educators and how to do research. I mean, hopefully I learned that because that's what I did for my master's thesis. So, wow, that was a really long answer. I guess I had a lot of coffee. Okay.
0: Well, and I also assume that you did this because you've got two daughters who are just approaching their teen years now. So I think you had to get ready to know how to deal with them, didn't you?
1: I don't know if there is any school for that, though.
0: I think it's a new thing for every person who approaches parenting. Yeah.
1: Yeah.
0: But let's talk a little bit about your music because, you know, I read on your bio sheet, on your page, that great books is what you were studying at one point in Notre Dame. And I got the idea that even though you've put out 7 albums, that somehow your life wasn't directed to music originally. Were you a musician all along? And was this music a frivolous thing you did on the side or what?
1: I asked my mom for piano lessons when I was about 3, and she was so surprised that she was like, oh, okay, well, I'll get them for you. So I studied classical piano because that's what she knew to give me. So I was always doing that. And then, like, there'd be the occasional, like, school musical or something at my elementary school, and I liked singing, like, on my swing set and stuff. But the whole idea of being a songwriter, that was sort of something that developed slowly and was largely based on some of those things I was sharing earlier, like, because I feel like playing classical music is very, you know, you're trying to like perfect something that someone else has made and there's like a standard for how to play it. Whereas writing a song is expressing something that either you, maybe you're grappling with or you're working through or you want to celebrate or you want to express love. There's some overlap, but it's very different. So I was in Notre Dame. They don't have a lot of music there. And when I graduated, I was going to either go do a program that was similar to Teach for America, or I was going to, I don't know if it was my decision or somehow I applied to be a White House intern. And so I actually was working on healthcare reform when I first graduated from college. When the internship ended, like all the interns interview for jobs. I remember I interviewed for a job. I was working in the old executive office building, which is next to the White House. And I interviewed for some like financial assistant job. And I remember feeling terrified that I was going to get it. Like I was like, oh, no. What's going on? You know? So I think is it St. John's Cathedral? There's a huge cathedral and I think it's Episcopalian Cathedral in DC. Of course, it's escaping me now, but I remember feeling super nervous I was going to get the job. And there was some part of me that wanted to explore songwriting and music, but I hadn't told anyone that. So I went and sat in that church like all day and I said, okay, I'm not leaving this church until I have a feeling about whether I'm supposed to stay here in Washington and work in politics, whether I'm going to try to go for it in music. And I was sat there for so long and I had no feeling either way. And then I got really mad and I was just like, fine, like kind of up to the sky, like, don't give me an intuition. And I started to walk out. Then I had sort of a strong feeling that I could be brave and try to do the music path. I wasn't on that road initially.
0: You've been there for enough years now and produced so much music that I think our Song of the Soul listeners want to hear an example, at least. How can we start out?
1: Maybe we could start out with Joy.
0: It's not a bad place to start. Tell me about this song. Where's it come from?
1: I wrote this song when my neighbor asked me to write a sing-along for the bus for these women in Ann Arbor who were going to the Women's March. But she only asked me like 2 days before they were leaving. So I was like, no, Susie, I can't. But then I just kept thinking about it. So this song is sort of rooted in when things seem terrible around you and there's polarization and you can't really find evidence of good, to finding a way to connect to the goodness and inside of you and what gives you joy deep down, because that's really the only place that you can kind of draw energy and motivation from that will lead to a positive action.
0: And we all need a little bit more joy in our life. And fortunately, Ann Heaton is bringing it with her here today for Song of the Soul. Here's Joy.

big, beautiful world. I knew boys like you in high school. Thought if I ignored, you'd go away. But what I fear grows, what I resist persists.

0: We've got the privilege of having Ann Heaton here today with us for Song of the Soul. Ann is with an E on the end there, Heaton. And I've got the link on NordenSpiritRadio.org to AnnHeaton.com. I've also got the link to her Facebook page, which is a good place to follow her exploits in the world. That song was Joy, and it's from To the Light, which was released in 2019. So again, Ann, that's right before the whole COVID shuts everything down. Time. You're talking about joy, and it's really nice also that you're talking about that in the context of the Women's March that happened in 2017. That Donald Trump was elected in November, starts in January, and then this happens. One of the things that struck me about this song and about your music in general, it feels to me like you can do a vast variety of songs. This one almost has portions of rap in it, if you will. Certainly that kind of talking connection, as opposed to the very beautiful singing that you do throughout that song and others. So is there a kind of song, having been raised on classical music, is there a kind of music that is native to your soul, or is it just everything?
1: Well, you know, I grew up listening to the songs that my parents listened to, so, and they were not super musically inclined. So some of that was like 8 tracks of musicals or what was on the radio. And then as a teenager, what was on the radio for me was like the Rolling Stones and Fine Young Cannibals. It wasn't until college that I discovered the Indigo Girls and then Tori Amos. And I remember like just being like, oh, this is what music can be. It can like talk about these deep ideas. And so a light bulb went off for me there. And then later, I moved to New York about a year and a half after college. And I was taking a few classes at City College. I was like in a Latin band and I was in like a jazz class because I felt like I had really only learned how to approach music from a classical I sang in a rock band at Notre Dame, like a cover band, but I didn't really know. I wanted to find other ways to approach music. So while I was there, I met this man named John Motley, who is an amazing choir director, and he directed the I think it's was called the Harlem City Choir, or I have to look up the exact name. And he invited me to come sing in a church in Harlem where I sang for a few years, Grace Church. And I remember when I heard that music, I felt like, oh, this is like the music that like really speaks to me on a deep level. And I don't know how all those, the music I appreciate affects the music that I make, because it's not super very conscious process, but I do remember thinking, why don't the Catholics, because I grew up Catholic, as you know, I'm like, why don't we have music that's this good? Like, we don't have music that's this good. I mean, I know that's probably an overly simplified statement, but anyway.
0: So why don't you give us some more music? I'm loving your spiritual journey and your musical journey. And where does it take us now?
1: Well, what's coming to mind, because I just mentioned my friend John Motley and how he taught me so much music, the choir director I just mentioned, he's mentioned in this song. So why don't we play the Celebration song?
0: And just to get people ready for Celebration song, coffee seems to be one of your most important religious rituals, I think.
1: Thank you for knowing that about me. Thank you. It is a religious ritual. Thank you.
0: So we're going to get started with Ann Heaton's song, Celebration Song. Get your cups ready. She's starting off with it too. Here goes. Feel-

0: amazing journey of spirituality that Ann Heaton did in her song, Celebration Song, that she shares with us. I'm quite amazed, Ann, when you talk about knowing about spirit because you're in an accident you survive from or that kind of thing. Feed it for our listeners some of the background that you talk about in that song.
1: I was really taken by the idea that every single thing we've been through leads to the moment we're currently in. And so when you're having an amazing

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1: Is rolling a Crown Vic, get hit by a drunk driver, and you survive just fine without a scratch. I mean, it's like, wow. And my wife and I just were involved in an accident a week ago or so. You know, the motorcycle that was trying to pass us as we were turning left exploded her window in, and it was shocking and all that, but no one was really badly injured at all. I mean, people are scraped on the motorcycle.
2: Oh, wow.
1: Fortunately, none of us were going that fast, but I do feel like when my wife dealt with cancer 6 years ago, it was a great time to go deep and to find joy in every moment.
2: Oh, yeah.
1: I feel like simplicity works that way in a ways. I think meditation works that way. When you quiet down, you can actually stop and smell the flower, so to speak, because you slow down. But when you're running at breakneck pace, trying to check 20 things off a to-do list, you don't really have a chance to experience the joy and awe. So I think your daughter was exactly right. The celebration going on.
2: Yeah, she was. And I thank you for that reminder. It's like the limitations of certain situations, like you mentioned cancer, you kind of force you to, you can't go, go, go. And in this particular case with the car accident and rolling the Crown Vic, what was interesting to me about that is, like, I've always been raised to think that I have a spirit and I connect to part of myself that is perhaps will go on forever, or, you know, is not material, if you will. But after that accident, I literally felt for weeks like I was above my head. Like, it felt like my presence was hanging out over the top of my head, and it didn't come back down for a while. And so I had never had such a visceral experience of what I felt like was my spirit kind of hanging out outside my body. Like, I'm not sure it's so safe to be in there, so I'm just going to hang out up here for a little while before I come back down. Yeah, I don't know if other people have had that experience, but that's what it felt like to me.
1: 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Her website is annheaton.com. 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Ann is A-N-N-E. Heaton is H-E-A-T-O-N. 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What do we got now, Ann?
2: How about Last Drive?
1: What's the background for this one?
2: Real quick, when my grandfather Joe was nearing the end of his life, he had cancer. My brother and I and my cousin Tim, we stayed with him sometimes to care for him a little bit. One time toward the end of his life, I wasn't there, but my brother Connor was. And he told me later that my grandpa Joe had asked him to take him on a last drive around his town. And that on that drive, he pointed out things like, here's what happened here. And so I knew that story. And I think for years, it kept coming up like to write about it, but I just didn't want to for some reason. I kept avoiding it. And then I went to a movie about Bach piano music, and there's no speaking in the movie. It's just piano music. And I think it did something to my brain when I walked out of that movie. It was in Boston. I just was like,

0: I have to write that song. So I started to write it intending to make it not about my grandpa, like more universal. Oh, I can't make it about my grandpa. I got to make it about like somebody else. Like, but in the end, after I wrote it, I was like, it's about my grandpa. It's okay.
1: Well, hop in the car, folks. We're going for the last drive, actually for Ann Heaton's grandfather, but it's from her album, Honeycomb. Last drive.

0: I'm confused now that Ann Heaton has told us that it's really Box Music that kicked off this last song, although it's really about her grandfather. Were you close to your grandfather? Were they in your neighborhood, or how often did you get to see them?
1: They were not in our neighborhood. I would say we were close in the sense that we got along really well. And my Grandpa Joe was very open-minded. I know we've talked a lot about like the religious traditions we've come from. And he was very Catholic, but he was very open-minded. Like he'd always say, yeah, you're right. Like women should be able to be priests. Like he was just super. And so it was great to have a man in my life that was much older than me, but very kind and open.
0: Well, we were talking about religious stuff. You were raised Catholic, as was I. So we both have that experience. Because you're a couple decades younger than me, you had a different experience of what's happening in the world then. I assume you were confirmed. What was your confirmation name?
1: Wow, no one's ever asked me that. Let's see if I can remember. Elizabeth.
0: My name was Peter. Mark Allen Peter Judkins was me.
1: Oh, nice.
0: Yeah, and so you were Elizabeth. At some point, you found that Catholicism was not the spiritual path that was mainly calling you. When was that? About what age?
1: Well, it wasn't really at some point. It was sort of all along. It was like, even from being very young, there were certain aspects of it that I really resonated with. And it was usually through like friends of my parents who were involved in like some social justice work, or they were like working at a soup kitchen, or like I worked in Ecuador when I was a teenager with like families. And there was something that really resonated with me about being there for people in their times of need. And then, but at the same time, like, I just remember, I don't know if this is okay to say, but I just remember this certain priest, like, coming to our classroom, even when I was, like, in second grade, and just feeling like, I don't have a good feeling about that guy, and like, I don't know why we're listening to him. Just that, like, sense you have as a kid, and, you know, I feel like there were so many wonderful lessons, and then there were also, you know, just the fact that there's one person speaking on Sunday every week, one man, and we're not hearing from anybody else. And I know that's changing. But yeah, so I needed to find something that let me have a little bit more freedom and that I felt like respected me as a female. And so I meditate. It's not like meditation respects me as a female, but it's just a place where I can connect to my own inner wisdom. Although I have found a church here in Milwaukee, St. Benedict the Moor, that is very open, and we sometimes go there because it doesn't make me angry.
0: It's kind of nice. And for me, right after high school, I started checking out what are options out there. I didn't even have any experience, so I checked it out because I had a friend who was Quaker. I ended up learning about Quakers and feeling like, okay, this has got enough space for me, and they're into all these values and living them out, actually changing the world in a good way. So that was all good for me. But at a certain point, when I didn't have a car, I had a roommate who was attending a Unitarian church. And Unitarians have similarly wide theology, and they have similarly wide values about healing, peace, and justice, all those kind of things. So it was good that way. And they had a great preacher there. But 2 months into it, it just hit me. It's like, he's a really good preacher, the guy who's in front. They did include other people from the congregation, but it's still, you're putting someone in front. And I said, no, I got to go to sit in the circle of Quaker worship where I'm an equal partner. I have my responsibility. I should neither give my responsibility nor the power away to a person in front, no matter how good they are. And so that's when I made the transition, never looked back since then. But it's not for lack of beauty and wonderfulness everywhere else. It's just that this was the place where I felt like I would rise to my best. And I would be my best along with other people being their best.
1: Oh, I love that. Yeah, the few times I've been in a mass, like last year, where they do the reading, and then instead of like giving a homily, priest just said, like, what do people think that means? And then everyone's raising their hand, and the next like 20 minutes, everybody's sharing their ideas. And I just love that. And that reminds me of what you were just describing.
0: Well, let's have some more beauty from Ann Heaton. What do you got to share?
1: How about the St. Francis prayer? I set this prayer, I thought of it more as like a love song. When I was living in Somerville, Massachusetts, my ex-husband's father passed away, and this prayer was on the mass card or the funeral card. a few weeks later, somehow I pulled a book off my shelf and another copy of that prayer fell out. It was like all these weird coincidences around that prayer showing up. So I just thought it might be fun, you know, since I write so many of my own lyrics, to set the words of someone else.
0: And this has a fair amount of the church feeling about it. It's got something that connects to the music of our childhood in the Catholic Church as well. Do you keep any of that? Do you carry that within you? Is the Catholic Church that you've gone to now, do they have some of that music too?
1: Yeah, I mean, I think now these days, I don't know what their official stance, but it seems like the music that they bring is from more traditions, whereas I think it used to be less diverse, but I actually don't know the answer to that.
0: Were you a particular fan of Francis of Assisi growing up? Did you know about him?
1: I knew about him, yeah. I was more a fan of St. Ignatius, but I knew about St. Francis, yeah.
0: Well, let's go to the Prayer of St. Francis by Anne Heaton. It's from her album, Honeycomb.

0: I think many of you recognize those words from the Prayer of St. Francis, the song by Ann Heaton in this case. I'm sure a lot of people have put his words to songs in a great variety. That one certainly touches the soul of those words as well. Thank you so much, Ann. Again, we're speaking with Ann Heaton, website annheaton.com. The link's on northernspiritradio.org. I'm going to rush us right into another song, make sure we get everything in.
1: So this next song is Rise. I co-wrote it with Shannon McNally and Beth Wood for Sixman Cruz. As a songwriter cruise, people like Lucinda Williams and Patti Griffin play, and we were going to play on this cruise. And a couple months ahead of time, they invite you to come to like a songwriting kind of workshop where you co-write with other artists who are playing on the cruise. Anyway, they forgot to book the hotel for the event, but because they're a cruise company, they had rooms on the Weezer cruise. So they put us on the Weezer cruise to write songs together. So we wrote this song after many conversations about touring and America and our history here.
0: So get ready to rise up, folks. This is Rise by Ann Heaton.

0: even though in that song, Ann Heaton says something about, I can't remember, it's a memorable song. And so Rise is the song. And you wrote that, you said, with Shannon McNally and Beth Wood. Do you co-write with other folks very often, or is everything, you know, 100% Ann Heaton?
1: I don't very often, but I love it when I do. So I wrote this song called The Donut Song with my husband, Frank Murata, who's a vocalist and guitar player. I wrote a song this last year with a group called Live from New York with Edie Carey, Andrew Kerr, Teddy Goldstein. We wrote a song about being parents because we're all parents now.
0: It's a great common experience to have. Do you ever write things with Anne Hutchinson, Talia Zuckerman? You perform with them, haven't you?
1: Yes, as Winterbloom with Meg and Natalia and Ancha. We wrote one song together. We always meant to write more, but it's like we're very rarely in the same place at the same time. But I just feel like that song was just such a favorite because it's like you like combine, everybody's kind of bringing their ingredients to the table. Yeah, the older I get, the more I want everything to be a collaboration just because I'm so much more invested in the journey and the process and having fun in the process. So, and like as a 20-year-old writer, I was like, oh, I gotta like process my feelings and like, but I'm older now and I just feel like I just want to know what other people have to say and what their stories are and that kind of thing.
0: I've always felt that traumatic incidents in our life were good fuel for, I mean, they push the emotion so much that they push out songs out of us. They push out poetry. They push out expressions in the world, depending how people manifest themselves. But for me, definitely the songs that came out of my transitions in distress, they've made such important statements of who I am. As well as some of the positive times, but generally, you know, it's like when I go from being in a pit to climbing up to the light, wow, that's when it's really lively.
1: Yeah, you can't resist what wants to come forth. Yeah, I felt like the last couple of years, sometimes a song will come after sitting in meditation, like it just sort of arrives and I run to the piano and like play it. And that's such a different experience than being like, I think I'm going to write a song about blank topic. And then, yeah, it's very different.
0: And again, I want to just say the style of music that I hear from you is so different. Sometimes it feels to me like you're a different person when you sing. A couple times the voices, that's like, wait, is that Ann Heaton who's singing that song? It's like you're channeling a completely different you or a different aspect of you that I didn't even know. Usually I recognize a person's song, but there are a couple of them. It's like, wow. That's different. Where'd that come from? Wow. That's amazing. I think you're channeling such a different experience that you assume that different person. I think you have a great creative ability that way.
1: Thank you.
0: Time for one last song before we finish your song of the soul. Where do we finish off, Anne?
1: This last song is called Hymn of Hope. It was partially inspired by Anne Lamott's book, Almost Everything, Notes on Hope. And it was also inspired by, I was writing songs for oncology nurses as part of a project called Songs for the Soul, which is funny because it's very similar to the name of your radio show, which was a research project where songwriters met with oncology nurses and they wrote songs for them based on the stories of the oncology nurses. And so one of the nurses I talked to said that her work was so emotionally challenging sometimes that she would just decide to bring hope to work. Like she would decide on her car ride in that even though it seemed like in many instances there was no reason to hope, she was just going to decide to hope anyway. I was really struck by that idea. So this is what I wrote for her.
0: Some people struggle to find hope. Some people spontaneously have it. And Heaton has said it is her conscious journey to bring hope, to live hope. It's a wonderful choice to make. And I'm so thankful for the gift of your music, Anne, that we got connected. Meg Hutchinson had something to do with it because seeing your name again, I had made an invitation to you back on your birthday to join me on this program.
1: That's right.
0: The fact that you commune with someone as deep as Meg Hutchinson made me just impatient to connect with you more. So,
1: she's my spirit buddy.
0: She's amazing. And folks, we're ending with last song by Ann Heaton. It's Hymn of Hope. Her website, annheaton.com. 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Thank you so much for joining me, Ann.
1: Thank you so much, Mark. It's been really a pleasure to be with you.
0: Here we go into Hope with Ann Heaton, Hymn of Hope. See you next week for Song of the Soul.

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1: Hey, this is Marty from the Washington Social Club. 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

0: 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My name is Mark Helpsmeet, and each week we bring you visits and conversations with people doing healing work for this world, hearing what they're doing and what inspires them and supports them in doing it. Welcome to Spirit in Action. It's the first week of the month, so I'm grateful to have Peterson Toscano as my guest host. If you're a regular listener, you know about Peterson's incredible gifts in sharing transformational riches with you. He does a number of podcasts, and so he shares some samples here with new content as well. Because I'm crazy busy heading out to California for a vital family gathering, I'll just let Peterson explain all of this about capitalism, opportunism, environmentalism, integrity, and such related topics and themes, along with the full cast of characters, co-host Diana Yanez, and guests including Gwyneth Jones, Nina Bentley, Phil McGraw, and Trey McCain. I'll step back and allow Peterson and all these other folks to fill the breath space and your mental palate. All yours, Peterson.
1: Thank you, Mark. It's great to be back behind the broadcast desk for Spirit in Action. Hello, I'm Peterson Toscano. Today on the show, we're asking a big question. What happens when everyday people decide to take control? What happens when we stop waiting for someone else to fix things and start building what we need right where we live? In our first half, I'm sharing an excerpt from the podcast Quakers Today. It's a project of Friends Publishing Corporation. My co-host, Diana Yanez, and I are asking a hard question. How do we live with spiritual integrity in a world built on extraction and greed? And I have to say, it's been a hard question for me because when it comes to finance, I've been operating on a don't ask, don't tell kind of principle for years. And I understand now the importance and, in fact, the benefit of asking these deeper questions. You'll hear Nathan Kleben ask a simple question that cuts deep into the conversation. Who is this economy actually for? And that question sets us up where we're going in the second half of today's show. It's a story I'm excited to share with you and one that I've worked on for over 2 years. We're going to travel across the Atlantic Ocean to the gray, dramatic slate mountains of North Wales. Currently, I live in central Pennsylvania. It's an area surrounded by old coal towns, Rust Belt. And when I looked at North Wales, I saw something so familiar. Towns built on mining. Towns where the mines closed years ago. Empty storefronts, rusting tracks, but also a deep local pride. In the second half of our show, you're going to meet neighbors who took action. They started a project called Gwyrni. In Welsh, that means greening us. They didn't wait for permission. They spent over 100 hours meeting in coal village halls asking an important question. What is within our power to do right now? And with that question were other questions. Who are we? What language is important to us? How do we include everyone? And what they did will inspire you. And we're talking solar grids on old factories to produce local energy, community potato crops, pickling clubs, saving the native Welsh language. It's a story of grit and community power. So stay tuned. But first, part one, Quakers and capitalism.
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2: Friends Fiduciary is a sponsor of this podcast. 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
1: As Quakers, we often talk about walking cheerfully over the earth, answering that of God in everyone. But I feel a friction that I can't ignore. I feel trapped in a massive economic system. I try to live with integrity, but how do I do that when the very ground we stand on, the global economy, is built on extraction and inequity? It isn't just about my individual choices. It's about a system that feels fundamentally at odds with the world we are called to build. My friend Lisa Graustein puts words to this spiritual gap, reminding us that our faith is about the here and now.
3: As Quakers, we believe here and now should be heaven, and it's not. Capitalism and white supremacy are two of the main reasons that it's not. So if we're to bring about the realm of God now, that means we have to have a fundamentally different orientation to how we interact with and share resources than how capitalism or white supremacy would have us view resources. Resources are things to be stewarded and shared versus acquired, bought, sold, traded. I don't think about the money that I've inherited as mine. I think of it as a resource to steward and share, and then also use to work to heal some of the wounds that were caused in its amassing, both specifically within my family lineage and then just more broadly within how capitalism functions.
2: The system is definitely at odds with the well-being of people and the environment. In many ways, I feel that today's capitalism is an extension of the colonialism that created the society we are in today. And that colonialism started at home for colonizers. Celia Federici, author of Caliban and the Witch, says that the massacre of so many women in Europe after the Black Plague prepared white men to continue this massacre in other parts of the world, and that the reason for the massacre was to control labor, a key resource for capitalists. When Europeans first made contact with the peoples in what is now called America, there were decades of conversations between different thinkers of how to treat these new people. Eventually, they decided that Europeans were humans with rights and everyone else was not. You can see more about this issue in the great book, The Dawn of Everything, by David Graeber and David Wingrow. So where does this leave us as Quakers? The Religious Society of Friends began in a world where colonialism and human enslavement were already in place. Colonialism expanded over time from stealing land and enslaving humans to the neoliberalism that we recognize today. Countries, companies, and individuals from the global north continue to plunder the global south through extractive trade agreements and onerous international debt repayments. Capitalism demands one priority: more capital for more growth. And just like colonialism before it, this comes at the expense of people and our planet. I believe some Quakers have also bought into this mentality. Too often, we are simply a reflection of our times and not real change agents.
1: When we spoke with Lisa Graustein, she shared a story about New England Yearly Meeting selling some property. It's a story about what happens when our verbal commitments to justice meet the cold reality of $1 million profit.
3: In 2013 or 2014, New England Yearly Meeting, along with other Christian denominations, formally repudiated the Doctrine of Discovery. This was a 1490s papal document that basically gave sanction for Catholics to colonize and economically prosper from whatever they discovered in the Western Hemisphere, and is the basis for all of colonialism in this hemisphere. A few years later, the Yearly Meeting sold a retirement home that it owned just south of Boston. And after all the legal fees and everything was resolved, there was just a little bit over $1 million left. My understanding was that if we repudiate the Doctrine of Discovery and then we sell stolen indigenous land and keep the profits, that's inconsistent. That if we repudiate the Doctrine of Discovery, That means we understand the profits from the sale of that stolen land is not belonging to us, but it actually needs to be returned to the descendants of the people who were living there when the land was stolen.
1: If the foundation of our wealth is stolen land, then the engine of our current economy is global extraction. Nathan Klaben, through his work with Right Sharing of World Resources, asks a question that cuts through the marketing of global trade. Who is this economy actually serving?
4: What is right relationship, or what is being in partnership or solidarity, or what is struggling together look like in practice and not just in the words we use? I'm very interested in economics. I went to school for business in my dark past. I am interested in how people get their needs met and how people express their gifts and their vocations. And that's what the economy is, the household. Who's the economy for? In the past, we called them donor-designated projects. The donors determine what's happening, very much paternalistic. It's clear about who has the power. For the projects that we're involved with, the groups of women we partner with to do economic projects in their community, it's about their community and how do they meet those needs, not of the whole thing where people would export goods to the West for a lot of money. What kind of economics is that? It was very much oriented towards people and their local communities and building those relationships.
1: Nathan is pointing to a shift we have to make moving from charity to right relationship. That means we need to admit that even Quaker organizations have been paternalistic toward others, especially when it comes to money and other resources, focusing on commodities over community. Tracy Jell Sullivan is the executive director of Right Sharing of World Resources. She speaks to the denial that my class and my race allow me.
5: In both an ideal and real sense, for me, Quakerism is a journey with truth. And part of that truth is facing the hard realities of the world and trying to figure out how we can face some of our own responsibility, that we can't fix it all. In the U.S., given my class and my racial identity, it's pretty easy to be in denial.
1: Tracy even challenges our definition of wealth. In a capitalistic world, we think of wealth as what we have in the bank. But Tracy reminds us that in the U.S., sometimes wealth includes being free from the violence that comes from debt and poverty.
5: How do you even see what ancestral money is? I'm really clear that both my husband and I, our parents paid for our undergraduate education. Is lack of debt wealth? I think it is nowadays, right? To start our adult life with no debt allowed us so many opportunities. It's a form of ancestral wealth.
6: And Peterson, it's not only Quaker organizations that have struggled with capitalism, it's Quakers themselves. I spoke with David Watt, professor of Quaker studies at Haverford College. David says that much of the wealth we have in the Philadelphia Quaker community can be traced back to cruel, unjust, and inhumane origins.
7: Many of the leaders of Quakerism have come from very wealthy families. Of course, Philadelphia was founded by William Penn. Many of the leaders of Philadelphia in the late 1600s were actually people who came from Barbados. They had left England, made their way to Barbados, and quickly became deeply involved in the sugar plantation and in the economy of slavery. They made lots and lots of money off of sugar and off the labor of enslaved people, and then left Barbados and came to Philadelphia. So there's no purity here. Quakers have had important things to say about economic matters. Quakers were among the very first white Christians to begin to suspect that owning other human beings was immoral. But there's also a deep history of slave owning.
1: I guess you can say I'm on a journey with truth. And the truth I'm seeing is that I cannot simply shop my way to a better world or rely on individual integrity to stop the wheels of extraction. If I truly believe that here and now should be heaven, as Lisa Graustein said, then I have to move beyond being a curious tourist in my own faith. I have to look at the models Nathan Klaben mentioned, mutual aid, community wealth building, and solidarity, not just as alternatives to capitalism, but as the actual practice of the Quaker values I pursue. And that means, in addition to being informed about where I earn and spend my money and where I invest, I also need to understand and recognize how my federal, state, and local taxes are allocated. And that's scary, I have to say. But this is something we will discuss in a future episode. Now, I don't have all the answers yet, but I know that staying in denial is no longer an option for me. If capitalism is a system of violence against the planet and people, then my responsibility isn't just to survive within it. How can I confront it? How can we transform it? How might struggling together in true solidarity provide a path to the just and loving world we seek to co-create?
6: Here is a hard truth. Our conviction as Quakers that there is that of God in everyone also extends to the capitalist themselves, including our own inner capitalist. That of God is also in those of us who continue to benefit from violent extractive capitalism. For us to transform, I believe the violence must first be revealed and stopped. Then we can make amends for past harms. I know that this can feel like a huge project. In our next episode, we'll consider how to proceed once we understand the burden of capitalism. Fran Brokaw, a Quaker navigating inherited wealth, will share her own journey of reconciling with said wealth.
8: The second year, we were asked to raise a particular amount of money and commit to giving money to a group. And the third year, to raise money and to donate it to a neighborhood of people. I came home from it seeing the money that I inherited from my parents, from my uncle. It felt like in The Hobbit, the dragon in The Hobbit. I felt like I had this hoard of jewels and money and wealth that I'm guarding over. And that the goal of having that money is to have it get bigger and bigger and bigger.
1: If you want to go deeper into how Quakers have wrestled with integrity and finance, check out the Quaker Speak video, What If Wall Street Were Honest? North Carolina Quaker Mark Hulbert has been tracking investment advisors since the early 80s. He talks about what motivated him to try to make Wall Street honest.
9: Yeah, I grew up a Quaker, was born into it. As I got out of graduate school, I took a number of writing and research projects. And one of those was to write an article about some of these investment advisors who were speaking at a conference, all of whom got up and said how great they were and how much money you would have made if you'd only been smart enough to follow them. And you knew that they could not all be telling the truth because they were contradicting each other, but you couldn't also a priori tell which one of them was lying or if all of them were lying. And this was so offensive to my philosophical sensibilities and my religious sensibilities.
6: You can hear the rest of Mark's testimony at the Quaker Speak YouTube page or at quakerspeak.com. Just search for
1: What If Wall Street Were Honest?
6: We love sharing a variety of voices on this show, but keep in mind that our guest views are their own and don't always reflect the official position of Friends Journal or Quakers Today sponsors.
1: Deanna, last month we spoke about the economy as a global household, but for a lot of people, that house feels more like a trap. So how can someone like me, with financial and social privilege, better understand how hard it can be to get ahead?
6: There is an unconventional resource called Spent. It's a browser-based survival game that puts you right in the middle of the poverty trap. You start with $1,000 and 30 days to survive. Every day you face a choice. Do you fix the car so you can get to work? Or do you pay for your child's medicine? It's not just about the math. It's about the impossible trade-offs people make every day. It shows how expensive it is to be poor in our current system.
1: So it's like real-life Survivor. It shows that human cost of finance within our current system. Yeah, I bet it's going to be a really good first step toward empathy and true relational finance for some.
6: It really could be. The game Spent is free, and you can play it at playspent.org.
1: This tool provides one perspective and should not be the sole basis for investment decisions.
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1: 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I'm your guest host, Peter Santoscano. You just heard an excerpt from Quakers Today. Quakers Today. When I listen back to that conversation, one phrase keeps coming to me. It's right relationship. Right relationship. How can we be in right relationship? I understand that in my own family and my community, but when it comes to money, that has been much more of an abstract idea. Moving away from charity and moving toward real solidarity, that is the step that I want to move in my life and in my communities. So in the episode you just heard, Deanna and I also talk about practical ways to build empathy through an online game called Spent. You can find it at playspent.org. It puts you right in the shoes of someone trying to survive on a low income. To hear the full episode and find all these resources, plus other episodes, visit quakerstoday.org. That's quakerstoday.org. Now, if our first half was about wrestling with big global systems, our second half takes us to local grassroots community action. When we come back, we are stepping right into the valleys of North Wales. You're going to meet a fantastic group of people, an activist from London who learned Welsh, a Welshman whose neighbors are named after local rivers, a fellow from Mississippi who found his way to a Welsh chapel, and a local organizer hosting climate conversations over tea and cake. Five small towns turned climate action on its head. They went hyper-local and developed local connections based on each town's culture and the Welsh language. Their discussions led to questions. Who has extra cucumbers to pickle? Who has space for solar panels? Who still speaks the old language? And who is ready to dream about the future? These questions led to a community-run project that brings people together and supports the regional efforts to build up the Welsh language and culture. They started a project called Gwirthni. In Welsh, that means greening us. It is an uplifting, practical story of grassroots hope. So don't go anywhere. The second half of Spirit in Action is coming right up.
3: 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I'm waving hi to places like WXOJ in Northampton, Massachusetts, KCEI and their cultural energy in Taos, New Mexico, and WMTN in Sewanee, Tennessee, among others. 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Together, we are powerful. Individually, our voices are easily ignored. But the voices I want to lift up today are those brought to us via Peterson Toscano and Diana Yanez, guest hosting for today's Spirit in Action.
1: Welcome back to Spirit in Action. I'm Peterson Toscano. We now turn to part two, a trip to North Wales. It comes from my personal podcast, Bubble and Squeak. You're going to hear from four

0: speakers, and they're going to tell you about five towns in one of those left-behind places in the world.
1: Here in central Pennsylvania, where I've lived for over 10 years now, I hear trains pass through all the time. In fact, I live in an old passenger railway station that has been converted into a home. Sometimes the train rolling through Sunbury, Pennsylvania on 3rd Street, just one block away, sounds like it's pulling up to the house. Over 100 years ago, they built the rail infrastructure to connect Sunbury and the wider world to the coal boom towns of Mount Carmel, Centralia, and Shamokin. These towns were once prosperous because of anthracite coal mines. When I drive through coal country, I see mounds of black waste, once grand buildings now in disrepair, empty storefronts, and Dollar General stores. Many people who grew up in this isolated region have never left, but in their minds and in their conversations, they regularly travel back in time to a place of prosperity, community, and strong cultural identities. Over 3,000 miles away, across the Atlantic, is a region in northern Wales that reminds me a lot of Pennsylvania's coal country. They also have a storied mining history, not with coal, but with slate. Over the past 2 years, I've gotten to know some people in Wales. They told me about their towns with names I struggle to pronounce. Blaena Festigniog, Caernarfon, Dyfrin Nantlle. Central PA and North Wales have different stories and histories, but they are also made up of towns shaped by what was pulled from the ground. I spoke with four people living in North Wales.
2: My name is Nina Bentley. I live in a town called Blaena Festigniog in North Wales, but I grew up in London. I moved here about 11 years ago.
3: My name's Phil McGrath. I grew up on the island of Ynysmon. Now I live in Caernarfon, which is a town about 10 minutes away from where I grew up. It's a Welsh-speaking town. There's about 89% of people speak Welsh here. In between, I've lived in other places, Liverpool, California, and I think I found my home here because it's just full of interesting people. It's working class people. You have poets, judges, solicitors, doctors, builders, plumbers, all mixing in the Welsh language. It's pretty cool.
4: My name's Trey McCain. So I grew up in Northeast Mississippi. I work for a charity that supports chapels and churches here in the area. And that is how I was originally introduced to Wales as well. It was on an exchange between churches almost 20 years ago now. It's been a part of my story for a long time.
2: The town itself is very grey in colour. We have every different shade of grey here. We were the town that roofed the wall. That is the strap line for Blaena Festigniog. There's the evidence of a thriving slate industry all around us. Mountains of slate waste. So the population of this town is now about 5,000, but it used to be upwards of 11,000.
1: And there is Gwyneth Jones, who you will hear from in a moment. She was the first communications manager of a community project that is directly and indirectly involved in climate action. But this is not your typical climate change environmental group. This one is grounded in place and language.
3: Growing up in Northwest Wales, you know, especially with a language, in my school, almost 60, 70% of the people were named after rivers, mountains, hills, counties, the county you were born in, etc. So that link to sort of nature and your area is intrinsic in people.
1: Gwyneth Jones contacted me about a bold experiment that brought five small Welsh communities together. Gwyneth and a handful of local volunteers did the slow and steady work that led to a series of assembly meetings, visioning sessions, and the launch of individualized local projects. The overall project is called Gwyrni.
3: Gwyrni means sort of a greening process, so to green something. And it has a double meaning in Welsh because ni, it means us. So it has a double meaning of greening, but also to green us.
1: Gwyrni. That's spelled G-W-Y-R-D-D, capital N-I, Gwyrdni.
2: You're putting an extra syllable in there, it's Gwyrdni.
4: The double D in Welsh is pronounced the, as in there, or then, and then everything else is more or less how it looks and how it sounds, Gwyrdni.
1: Gwyrdni.
4: The great thing about Welsh is once you know what one's letter sounds like, it's pretty easy to say just about anything, with only a few exceptions.
5: We work in five different geographical areas, even though we're in one county and nothing's further than an hour away from anything else. But still, each area has a very different character, a very different way of approaching people and getting people involved. That's also partly about the personality of the facilitator in the community, but also the character of the area. So we've never managed to do a one-size-fits-all approach for anything that we've done. It's always very complicated work, and it's, you know, it's really based on relationships as well. So you can put posters out there, you can put adverts out there, but in the end, most people come to events because of word of mouth, because they know the person who's organizing it, because they trust something about the name.
1: Now, I don't want to pretend that Wells Slate Towns and Pennsylvania Coal Towns are the same place. They are not. Wells has its own language and history of conquest and its own arguments with England. But I know something about places where the land was cut open and resources extracted. Places where wealth traveled elsewhere and the people who stayed were left to explain why the place still matters. Phil McGraw is very direct about a growing power imbalance in North Wales. Middle-class English people can outbid many locals, pushing up house prices in an area people want to live in because of its beauty. But the tension is deeper than real estate. It is about the survival of a culture. Trey McCain, the fellow you heard earlier who moved to Wales from Mississippi, quickly realized what was at stake for his neighbors.
4: Despite the fact that this is Wales and this is where Welsh is from, Welsh is spoken by a minority of people within Wales today. And that's because, well, over the past few centuries, it has lost ground bit by bit and sometimes quite rapidly to English because of economic reasons, because of immigration reasons. It's something that really touches people here. As they look back, they feel like they've lost quite a bit. They've lost the work that was here. They've lost their language and culture.
1: Even in the specific towns that are overwhelmingly Welsh-speaking, the dominance of English still exerts a heavy pressure. Nina Bentley, who moved to the region from London over a decade ago, sees this systemic friction firsthand when just trying to do basic community organizing.
2: Even though 90% of people are first language Welsh speaking, that doesn't necessarily mean that all the resources that come into the community are in the Welsh language.
1: Where I live in central Pennsylvania, the new arrivals are often Latinos. But both places are asking the same uncomfortable question. When a place has been economically hollowed out, who gets to arrive, who stays, and who gets to decide what the future sounds like? As citizens in Northern Wales, the newcomers and the longtime residents seized an opportunity to build community and bring about meaningful change.
3: Started off with Grant Peasley, who is an Australian. He moved to Wales about 20 years ago. You know, learned the language to a standard where he can run community engagement sessions and present at the highest level of government. He wanted to turn it around, so it was really sort of from the bottom up. He felt that the community assemblies was a better word for this because it was going to be driven from the heart of the community. The task was to ask the question, how can we respond locally to climate change? What is within our power to respond? That probably put us on the path. It changed my life, really.
1: The assemblies brought people together to share, learn, listen, discuss, and plan before taking any action.
3: We spent 100 hours with five different communities in Northwest Wales. Four of them were ex-industrial sites. The Rust Belt, the Forgotten People, probably contributed GDP-wise so much to the economies of America and Wales, but never saw the real benefits or the long-term benefits and have just been left to fend by themselves, really. We were working within tricky, left-behind communities. this was being done bilingually to make sure that, you know, English language people felt welcomed, but also people who spoke Welsh.
4: It was really focused on listening, teaching us to listen to each other, and then taking the ideas that we had and running with them and finding ways that we could respond and help the resiliency of our communities for the future.
2: And when I first started this work, I was really unsure as to whether climate change was more important than community development or community development was more important than climate change. I was like a little bit in my spare time wrestling with the idea of priorities and importance.
3: The end goal was for these communities to come up with an action plan for themselves, split into different categories of, you know, food, energy, transport, etc. And now we have all those groups actually bringing projects to fruition. People are connected to nature. And I always bring it up in community assemblies that through language and the history of people, you can see how they're connected and how they almost feel like protectors of their own land.
1: Some of the most successful projects center on food, growing food, storing food, and sharing food. For Nina, in her town, they found common ground around potatoes.
2: It's very specific to my area, and it's very specific to the action plan that came out of the assembly process, because the assembly members literally said, we need to grow more stuff. Let's start with potatoes. Let's get everybody growing potatoes. So there's some hyper-local stuff that's really specific around the landscape, the people, and the plans that came out of the assembly.
1: At regular gatherings, some large and some small, community members get to know each other. This included what everyone was growing and what to do with the excess. Here is Phil talking about how pickling became a hot topic.
3: So we had all sorts of things come out of these questions and these sort of long sessions of engagement. Pickling club, you know, pickling onions, pickling jams or jellos, you know, people coming together to use what they've grown. That's what was awesome about the sessions. So we'd be on a Wednesday night, a cold, wintry Wednesday night in a community hall, and people would say, wow, I did not know that you grew these. You know, why won't we swap? Or we can make pickles, we can have a farmer's market by the end of spring or whatever, just to start it off. It just brought people together.
1: Where I live in central PA, pickling and canning are cultural traditions. You can easily purchase canning supplies in the local grocery stores. Canning is a big deal. Trey respects local traditions in Wales and is willing to introduce new practices.
4: The idea was through the cotikwa, we would find a way to relearn the traditions that already exist here in Wales, to keep food, to preserve food, to pickle it, to ferment it, all of the above. But then also introduce new traditions. I've been chatting with a friend of mine who's written a lot about the food history of Wales. He said, there's no sauerkraut tradition here in Wales. There's no need to pickle cabbage because the weather here is pretty mild year-round. People wanted a cabbage. They went outside. They got the cabbage. But there are other needs when it comes to ensuring that we don't waste the harvest that we have, like learning how to make jams and preserves. There's a food pantry here in Orosav. And Orosav is the local community benefit society that's been working with me here in Dr. Nansha. And every Friday afternoon, Orosav runs a pantry. And a pantry is a scheme that helps to reduce food waste. So supermarkets donate food rather than see it go to waste. It's run through a scheme called Fair Share here in the UK. And to that, sometimes local producers will add food. But a few weeks ago, someone donated a big basket of cucumbers, more than could be taken away. And so that was an opportunity for us to say, well, let's make pickles out of them. And most of the time when you say pickle here in the UK, people think of a spread that you might put on a sandwich. So we always had to call them cucumber pickles.
1: Gwyneth Jones sees how the various food projects do more than produce local crops. As people grow and share food, older and newer community members connect. They also deepen their shared understanding of climate change within a Welsh context.
5: We launched something called Panad i'r Blaned, which is like a cup of tea for the planet. This is also building on the aim of strengthening the Welsh language side of things and supporting people who are learning Welsh. So this is a meeting up in Welsh, having a cup of tea and some cake and talking about environmental, nature, climate topics. So there's like a slightly different topic every time. We've had a mix of Welsh-speaking Welsh people coming along and also learners, people who have moved to the area and want to practice Welsh. There's been a good turnout, you know. There's a little like core group of people who are coming every month. It's currently happening in four different areas that we have, and we're hoping we can spread that out and have more of them going on.
1: In cold country where I live, the rail lines still feel like veins. Some are active and some are ghosts. I live in Sunbury, PA, which once boasted two passenger railway stations. One of these has been converted into a massive curated flea market of sorts with a cafe. The other one, which was originally wired for electricity by Thomas Edison himself, now houses a real estate company on the first floor. My partner Glenn and I live on the second floor in a lofty space that has been converted into a three-bedroom apartment. Towns like Sunbury were built around a promise of unlimited growth. We are left with rusting infrastructure. As part of the local assemblies, the community members imagined their towns in the future. They considered questions like, what is your vision for your local area by 2050? Fanciful ideas turned into actual projects. Phil shares how visioning sessions like this sparked ideas with multiple benefits.
3: In the 60s, a lot of these rural communities in Wales were disconnected from the trains to decision in London to save money, basically. People wanted to be reconnected because connected communities are successful communities. Two communities wanted to be connected just by a bike trail. In a car, it would take 2 minutes to get from one to the other. But if you wanted to walk it, you know, the way the roads worked, it would take probably 40 minutes. You could be in almost England in that time, you know, just by two villages that were within like a mile of each other. It's just things, simple things like that to help local people, which would probably have a knock-on effect of, you know, the grocers in the next town getting more people because people could go on a bike or their friends after school wouldn't have to rely on their parents taking their cars. So, you know, simple things that would help the environment, that would connect people together.
1: Phil found there was consensus among a group of citizens to work on energy projects.
3: So there was a dormant community energy group in the area, and we thought, okay, I will take over directorship with another guy that works with us, and we will keep it going until there's a community energy group that has come from these climate assemblies. We would do all the work, maybe prep a grant application for some money to get some solar panels on industrial rooftops. We wanted local people who were embedded in the community to take it over, so it wasn't run from someone 10 minutes up the road even. And it's almost how we're trying to treat energy now, decentralization of energy systems. So we're taking an industrial roof, which is an X factory, which was a toilet roll factory, and it closed just before COVID, which was ironic because they would have needed to open new factories because there was a shortage of toilet roll. So it's taken time, but I think this is the element which is nice about Wales and the social side of Wales. People have come together, sort of the public sector and the private sector, to turn it into a decarbonization hub.
1: In each of the five places, projects have popped up, each coming out of deep conversations.
2: We're trying to be really independent of any big organizations and influential funding structures, but also we're all really trying to work in a way that gets the ideas and the needs, the impetus and the design and everything from members of the community in order to deliver that rather than kind of go with an idea of what should be done, do that to people and then expect it to work. And so that's the like founding principle of the assembly part of the Gwisny organization. And that's definitely a similarity, like a high level similarity that we would all work across.
1: This collection of towns and community volunteers has done something extraordinary in Northern Wales. In a world of growing political and environmental uncertainty, they have taken control of their destinies. Much like a field of tender shoots at the beginning of the growing season, though, all of this work is fragile and requires care.
5: the seedling analogy is very relevant. And the aim with Gwyrddni is that all the projects will eventually be taken over and run by the communities. You know, like in the ideal vision, the facilitator helps the group set something up. So say they want to generate their own energy or start a food growing project or a repair cafe, that we help them set that up, but also help them find funding to keep it going and to make it sustainable and to turn it into its own thing. The ideal thing for us is to make ourselves not needed. Yeah, it does require a lot of nurturing to start growing those trees.
1: Over 2 years ago, Gwyneth Jones and I first spoke about Gwyrddni. And in that time, the prospect of addressing the causes and impacts of climate change seemed more out of reach than they were 20 years ago. Yes, there have been technological advances and more people are concerned. But with the second Trump presidency, the U.S. federal government has doubled down on its fight against renewable energy sources while embracing increased fossil fuel extraction. Add to this, America is responsible for releasing megatons of heat-trapping gases as a result of military strikes in Iran. Talking about climate change seems harder than ever. Even people who are concerned about the impact of fossil fuel pollution are momentarily distracted by the need to fight for democracy, women's rights, LGBTQ+ rights, and social justice for all types of immigrants. The good news is that in order to do meaningful climate work, you do not have to call it climate work. Building stronger communities is one of the single most important things citizens can do to address the multiple crises we face, including global warming. Gwyneth is fully aware of the challenges we face.
5: When people in the UK are polled on what the most pressing issues are, climate still comes at like number 9 or 10. So the bigger things people are worried about are the economy, the National Health Service, you know, the political situation. A lot of people have been led to believe, you know, like immigration is the biggest threat facing them. So climate comes very low down the list a lot of the time, even though contradictory, you know, there's studies showing that 75 to 80% of people say that they are worried about climate change. You know, we deal with the most pressing issues that are right in front of our faces, right? That's just how we're wired. Yeah, so it makes sense that climate's not the top of people's lists a lot of the time.
1: But the thing with climate change, folks, is that we don't give up easily. I have never seen a more determined, resilient, and creative bunch of people than folks who have dedicated their lives to addressing the causes and impacts of climate change. It is not sexy or rewarding work, not at first, but Gwyneth, Phil, Nina, Trey, and the other folks in North Wales connected with Gwyrddni are doing the hard work today.
5: The urgency of the climate emergency, it's not that obvious to most people. In fact, where we live in Northwest Wales, we've not experienced the same extremes of heat that most of the UK did the last two summers. So they really don't feel that climate change is that pressing an issue. And it might be only when it's too late, you know, or only when people can no longer avoid it, that they suddenly realize that it is important. And so in a way, we're planting seeds now, but it might be another 5 to 10 years before people really realize the importance of doing this work.
1: Speaking with Nina, Trey, Phil, and Gwyneth, I'm reminded once again about the importance of connection, people-to-people connection, and connection to the land, culture, and history. Someone who lives in or moves to a place like central Pennsylvania or North Wales and has grand ideas for change will do well to lean into what is hyper-local. Each town, each street, they each have their own history and culture. Understanding and embracing what is already there is essential to building community and trust. Doing so will lead to surprising, fresh ideas and partnerships. A town does not become the future all at once. Sometimes it starts by asking, who has potatoes? Who has a roof for solar panels? Who still speaks the old language? Who remembers where the train used to stop? Who is willing to sit in a room on a cold night and imagine that the place is not finished. Thank you for listening to this episode. And special thanks to Nina Bentley, Phil McGraw, Trey McCain, and Gwyneth Jones from the Gwyrthni Project in North Wales. To learn more, search for Gwyrthni, and that is spelt, you ready? G-W-Y-R-D-D-N-I. You can find Bubble and Squeak wherever you listen to podcasts, or just search for Bubble and Squeak Peterson. You'll find me. Thank you so much for joining me today on Spirit in Action. And Mark, thank you, as always, for the honor of sitting at the desk and sharing these stories. I hand the controls back to you.
6: 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This is Spirit in Action.

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4: Wait a minute. You know, this is, excuse me, a damn fine cup of coffee. I've had, I can't tell you how many cups of coffee in my life, and this is one of the best. Now, I'd like 2 eggs over hard. I know, don't tell me, it's hard on the arteries, but old habits die hard, just about as hard as I want those eggs.

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A good Sunday morning to all of you out there, listeners in Radio Land. This is WOOLFM 91.5 in Bellows Falls. It's another stellar day out there, another Sunday morning. So I hope you're going to enjoy your Sunday wherever you are listening from, whether you're on listening on the airwaves locally at 91.5 in Bellows Falls, or if you're streaming on the internet at blacksheepradio.org. I welcome you to the program. This is Coffee and Eggs. My name is Gary Koger. This is our Sunday morning singer-songwriter show that we do every Sunday between 9 and 11. And that was a little different opening. That was Sunday morning, which we do every Sunday. What we do, the Velvet Underground, we wanted to give them the day off. They've been working really hard, so we said don't come in today. So the Velvet Underground stayed away, and we had Thea Gilmore do her version of Sunday Morning, and I wanted to do Thea's version today because Thea is going to be our featured artist today here on Coffee and Eggs. She is a wonderful singer-songwriter, and we've played her a number of times on the Wednesday program, Living in Oblivion, which is the freeform show that I do on Wednesday evenings from 9 to 11. So Thea's been, I've been a fan of Thea for a couple of years now. I discovered some of her cover music, and then I realized she was a terrific songwriter as well. She was born in 1979 in Oxford, England, to Irish parents, and she grew up in a very musical family. She was immersed in the music of Bob Dylan, Joni Mitchell, the Beatles, Tom Waits, Elvis Costello, and she began writing songs when she was only 15 years old. Now, she hasn't yet really become a household name, but she's earned a lot of respects from fellow musicians and critics. She has really intelligent lyrics. She's got great melodies, and she's got a real independent approach to making music. Her breakthrough came in 2003. She had an album that came out called Avalanche, and I think we'll get to a couple of songs from that LP on the program today. And while she's never achieved that great commercial breakthrough or success, she has garnered a lot of respect from her peers, and she's released a remarkable body of work. Thea is a wonderful interpreter of other artists' music as well. She's done a lot of covers over the years, and that's how I got introduced to her, was through some of her covers. So we'll sample both sides of her artistry today, beautifully crafted originals, and a few of those covers as well. So if you're new to Thea Gilmore, I think you'll really enjoy her music. So we're going to start out with a set of music that are originals to Thea, and then we'll get into some covers, and then if we have some time, we'll go back to some more original. So grab some coffee, throw on some eggs if you're inclined, and let's get this Sunday morning going with the music of Thea Gilmore.

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All right, and then finishing up that set of music, that is This Girl is Taking Bets from Thea Gilmore. That's from her Rules and Jokers LP from 2001. That concluded that set of music, opening set on Coffee and Eggs here. Our featured artist is Thea Gilmore. We also heard the title track from Avalanche, which came out in 2003. A song called Rise from the LP Counterweight. That was 2017. Old Soul, one of my favorites of her her original stuff. That's Liejacker was the LP, 2008. And we started off the set with Don't Dim Your Lights from Small World Turning, 2019. All those songs were Thea Gilmore originals and real good stuff. So we'll get into more of her original stuff in a minute. I want to play a few covers, but first I want to remind everybody that Saturday, August 22nd, that is coming up, Woolstock, that is going to be our fundraising block party for Wool FM, Black Sheep Radio. It's going to be Saturday, August 22nd. We have four bands lined up: Man-Made Tragedies, the Milk House Heaters, Rusty Bus, and Chodas. And they're going to start playing around, I think they're going to start playing around 2. And then between sets, we're going to have live music from the Wool DJs. They're going to be playing. So it's a whole day and evening of music. It starts, the gates are going to open at 1 o'clock. It's going to go to 9. And it takes place at the Bellows Falls Waypoint Center right here in town. Tickets are $20. It'll be $20 admission. And

That goes, all of it goes toward keeping us on the air and keeping things going here at Wool. Children under 12, of course, will get in for free. There's going to be food available from Smoke and Bowls, beer and cider from Seven Balls Brewing, raffles, prizes throughout the day and evening. And if you want more information, go to blacksheepradio.org. This promises to be a very fun event, and it's coming up soon, August 22nd at the Waypoint Center, Woolstock. All right, so I mentioned that Thea does she's one of the best artists at kind of reinventing other artists' songs. She does a great job. She kind of makes them her own. And one of her best covers is Bad Moon Rising from Creedence Clearwater, a song written by John Fogerty. So let's do this one first. We'll do some covers of that Thea has done, and then we'll get into some more original music. This is Wool FM, Black Sheep Radio, Coffee and Eggs on this Sunday evening. Sunday evening. it's Sunday morning. It's pay no attention to this guy here. Bad Moon Rising. This is Thea Gilmore.

And that's a cover of The Killing Moon, which was a big song for Echo and the Bunnymen back in the early 80s. And that was a real interesting version of that done by Thea Gilmore. She does a great job with covers, and we heard three of them. Before The Killing Moon, we heard I Dreamed I Saw of St. Augustine. That was a Bob Dylan song. Now, she did the entire John Wesley Harding LP. She did a complete cover of that album, you know, in sequence. And that was really one of the standout tracks from that. It's a great LP that she did, just recreating the John Wesley Harding LP from Bob Dylan. And she did that in 2011, and I recommend you check that out. And Bad Moon Rising, great cover of the old Creedence Clearwater Revival song written by John Fogerty. That came out on Loft Music in 2004. So there's some covers from Thea Gilmore. I want to give you that side of her. So we'll get into a few more originals. We have a little bit of time left, I think, here on this Sunday morning, Coffee and Eggs. This is WOOL-FM 91.5 in Bellows Falls. If you're looking for a fun way to spend a summer evening, and I'm talking about tonight, head to the Putney Tavern Lawn at 134 Main Street in Putney. That's tonight, August 9th, 6 p.m. Planet Zydeco will be bringing their lively sound of Southwest Louisiana to the Twilight on the Tavern series. Let's see. Completely lost my train of thought here. With accordion, fiddle, rub board, and plenty of high energy, Cajun and Zydeco music, this free outdoor concert is sure to get you dancing. Bring a lawn chair, a blanket. Enjoy a great night of music with family and friends. And for any reason Mother Nature doesn't cooperate, the concert will move indoors, so it's not going to get canceled. You can go to, that'll be at Next Stage Art at 15 Kimball Hill in Putney, and that's Planet Zydeco, Sunday, August 9th, 6 p.m. at the Putney Tavern Lawn, 134 Main Street. Come out and enjoy a perfect summer evening. So let's continue on Coffee and Eggs. Thea Gilmore is our featured artist today. So let's see if we can squeeze in some more originals from her. This is from the Avalanche LP. This is a song called Juliet. Keep that in mind.

And wrapping up Coffee and Eggs this morning, that is Thea Gilmore with London from Ghosts and Graffiti from 2015. We also heard Breathe from the Lijacker LP. And we also heard Juliet, Keep That in Mind. Sorry about that. Juliet, Keep That in Mind from Avalanche. As I said in previous shows, I can't read my writing, and even my typing I can't read. It's that, believe me, it's that bad. Thea Gilmore was our featured artist today on Coffee and Eggs, and she's got so much good music, and I encourage everybody out there to go check her out if you're not familiar with her entire body of work. It is wonderful. So that's going to wrap it up today. So enjoy the rest of your Sunday and your week ahead. This is Gary Koger with For Coffee and Eggs. We'll be back next Sunday from 9 to 10 with another featured artist and another Coffee and Eggs. Have a great week, everybody.

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I'm your host, Alex Fidryshevsky. 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

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Welcome to the Polka Celebration Radio Show. I'm your host, Alex. Let's get it started in the Polish style. It's Dennis Polisky and the Maestro's Men, the Jolly Caballero, the Pennsylvania Villagers, to follow with Zosia.

We'll keep it in Pennsylvania right now. It's the Polka Family Band, good friends of ours from the Steelworkers, Hank Gazevich, Pogniawa Volki, their version, and Spritny, a little of those echoes of Europe from Stary Kraj we go.

That'll do it for this segment of the Bulka Celebration Show. We'll be back with the German and Czech sounds after these messages right here on your favorite radio station. Welcome back to the Bulka Celebration Radio Show. I'm your host, Alex Fidrishevsky. Before we get to the German sounds, let's thank some of our fine radio affiliates. They tune every Sunday morning on WSDE in Cobleskill, New York. Hello to our friends tuning in on Sunday mornings as well on WDSR in the Allentown area of Pennsylvania. You can catch us on WOCT in Oshkosh, Wisconsin, and WOMP, just a stone's throw from where our studios are, in Cambridge, Ohio. They listen in WEBR in the great city of Buffalo, New York, and KSEY AM FM in Seymour, Texas. Let's get going now with the German sounds, Die Königsberg Sextett, Trompetenglas to get us started off, and Ösch der Dritten, Jodeln ist cool to follow.

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Die Valdulmer Musikanten mit Isabella. Time for some of those Czech sounds. Mystery Nanka, one entitled Husharik. And then we've got the famous and fabulous Moravanka Ensemble to end the segment.

That'll do it for this segment of the Polka Celebration Show. We'll come back to some of the Slovenian sounds and the Balkan beat after these messages right here on your favorite radio station. Welcome back to the Polka Celebration Radio Show. I'm your host, Alex Fidrashevsky. If you want to shoot me an email, send it to alexf@threeriversbroadcasting.com and spell it out T-H-R-E-E. Comes right here to me in our Pittsburgh recording studios. Let's go Slovenian style. George Stadahar, the Dagwood Polka, and the Polka Quads from Steelton to follow.

Time for some Echoes of Europe. Here's Ensemble Bratova Arsenik, and then we've got the Slavonia Band from Croatia to wrap up the segment.

That'll do it for this segment of the Bulka Celebration Show. We'll come back. It's time for Grammy and Jaju's Basement after these messages right here on your favorite radio station. Welcome back to the Bulka Celebration Radio Show. I'm your host, Alex Fidrashevsky. Time to go on down to Grammy and Jaju's Basement. Let's start it off in Wilkes-Barre, Pennsylvania. The famous and fabulous Krieger brothers, one entitled Postcard to Krieger, Steve Adamczyk, and his hungry five to follow, one entitled The Steam Shovel.

That'll do it for this hour of the Polka Celebration Show. Thanks for tuning in. I'm Alex Fidrashevsky. If you're sticking around for another hour, we'll see you after station ID time for more happy, snappy polka music. But if this is where we part, I'll say a prayer for you. You say a prayer for me. As long as you trust in the good Lord upstairs, it'll all turn out just fine on God's time. So until we meet again, God bless each of you. God bless America. See you for more of the Polka Celebration Show on your favorite radio station.

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8: Howdy, folks. This is Dave Smith, host of Ozark Highlands Radio. Welcome to our show. We have a very special show for you this week as we feature a concert with world-renowned Scottish fiddler Alistair Fraser and the amazing cellist Natalie Haas. Down in the vault, Mark Jones has dusted off a recording of one of our finest dance fiddlers. And folklorist and author Brooks Blevins will take us to an ill-fated Ozark theme park, Dogpatch, USA. All that this week on Ozark Highlands Radio. The folks who settled this part of the Ozarks were a hardy breed of Scots-Irish who found their way across the southern mountains, bringing with them the music of their ancestors. Many of our Ozark fiddle tunes have their roots in music from the Highlands of Scotland. Recently, we were visited by the great Scottish fiddler Alistair Fraser and the extremely talented American cellist Natalie Haas. Let's listen to a set of tunes we recorded on our stage.

Scottish master fiddler Alistair Fraser, accompanied by cellist Natalie Haas. In that first set, we heard Freedom Come All Ye, followed by Munyeres, The Devil and the Gypsy, and finishing up with part of a traditional Welsh tune. After this break, come with me down to the vault for a visit with my old pal Mark Jones. This is Ozark Highlands Radio.

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More great music from Alistair Fraser and Natalie Haas. They started that set of tunes with a medley of The Highlanders' Farewell to Ireland, The Killarney Boys of Pleasure, and The Highlanders' Farewell, followed by Walska for Sua, and ended with a little bit of Professor Cherry Clark. Stick around for more good Scottish fiddling. We'll take a short break, after which Professor Brooks Blevins will continue his history of Dogpatch USA. 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

0: Welcome back to Ozark Highlands Radio. Dr. Brooks Blevins has taught history and folklore at several Ozark colleges and universities. Here's Brooks now.
1: Lots of people in the Ozarks, in Arkansas, and around the country have fond memories of heading back into the hills to visit one of America's most unusual theme parks. In the second of our three-part series on Dogpatch USA, we'll go back in the hills to witness the birth and early life of this singular place. The plot of Boston Mountains Real Estate that would eventually become Dogpatch USA had long been used for tourism purposes. In the 1950s and 60s, the Rainey family capitalized on automobile traffic over scenic Arkansas Highway 7 to attract visitors to their trout farm, cave, and waterfall. In 1966, the Raineys decided to sell the 825-acre spread and listed it with Harrison realtor O.J. Snow. For several years, Snow had dreamed of building a pioneer village in the Harrison area, something similar to two other attractions that had just opened in the region half a dozen years earlier, Silver Dollar City near Branson, Missouri, and Mountain Village 1890 in a retirement community on nearby Bull Shoals Lake. Looking over the Rainey property, Snow envisioned not only the perfect setting for his pioneer village, but saw in the peculiar geography a locale resembling the famous fictional dog patch of Al Capp's Little Abner comic strip. A few color home movies and a trip to the East Coast later, and Snow had convinced Capp to license the use of his characters to a proposed theme park. He even brought Capp on board as a partner in Recreation Enterprises Incorporated, the company formed by a group of Harrison investors for the purpose of developing the park. Dogpatch USA opened its gates on May 18, 1968. Other than the actors dressed in costume as Little Abner, Daisy May, Mammy and Pappy Yoakum, Moonbeam McSwine, Earthquake Magoon, and a dozen or so other Capp creations, the original Dogpatch USA was a rather low-key park. In addition to the trout pond and the cave, visitors could take stagecoach and trail rides, observe an apiary in the honey house, tour a grist mill, ride an old-timey mule swing, circle the park on a miniature train, listen to traditional mountain music, and observe a glass blower, wood carver, and other artisans at work. The park also featured a petting zoo and a giant slide for children. Attendance for the inaugural season ran only about 75% of the number projected, but Snow, Capp, and the other investors still turned a profit. It didn't keep them from selling Dogpatch, however. In the fall of 1968, Little Rock insurance magnate Jess P. Odom bought controlling interest in Dogpatch USA and announced plans to spend several million dollars to bring the theme park up to the level of Disneyland, Six Flags, and other leading amusement parks. He also generated a mountain of publicity for Dogpatch in early 1969 when he introduced the park's new general manager, Orville Faubus. That Orville Faubus, the same one who as governor of Arkansas back in 1957, had made international headlines by attempting to block the integration of Little Rock's Central High School. Having grown up in a backwater community on Greasy Creek in the next county over, Faubus was no stranger to the real Ozarks, or to being labeled a hillbilly by people who knew only one thing about him. By the time Dogpatch USA opened for the 1969 season, Odom and Faubus had engineered a makeover in Little Abner's land. A new funicular, or belt-operated tramway, carried visitors into and out of the park. The Monster Mouse roller coaster, a 46-foot-high Swiss toboggan ride, and a variety of new adult and kiddie rides welcomed customers to an updated Dogpatch. The makeover also featured the first annual National Miss Dogpatch USA pageant and a variety of musical acts that performed daily in the park. Orville Faubus left Dogpatch after only one season, but Odom continued to spend money to add attractions and increase attendance. And as the 1970s wore on, the musical numbers changed from year to year, becoming more elaborate and professional under the tutelage of the park's music director. Featured acts included bluegrass bands, barbershop quartets, Dixieland jazz bands, various reviews of contemporary country songs, and at least one song and dance production recounting the history of the American 20th century in song. Many of the singers and musicians were, like the actors playing Capp's characters, college students on summer vacation. Dogpatch USA's annual audition tour became a highly anticipated event for students at a number of colleges and universities. Performing animals, puppet shows, and magic acts provided yet more forms of entertainment. The million visitors per year that experts predicted for Dogpatch USA never materialized, though in a good year the park might draw half that crowd. And despite its challenging location far off the beaten path in a state and region that could barely see the beaten path, Dogpatch was moderately profitable. In the mid-70s, Odom even discussed the possibility of franchising the theme park in other parts of the U.S. By then, however, the seeds of Dogpatch's demise had already been sown by owner Jess P. Odom himself. In our final installment, we'll head back in the hills to take a look at the park owner's, shall we say, ill-advised decision and a string of unfortunate events that ultimately spelled the end of Dogpatch USA.
0: Thank you, Brooks. Let's get back to this week's featured performers, Alistair Fraser and Natalie Haas. This unlikely pairing of fiddle and cello is the fulfillment of a long-standing musical dream for Fraser. His search eventually led him to find a cellist who could help return the cello to its historical role at the rhythmic heart of Scottish dance music, where it stood for hundreds of years before being relegated to the orchestra. Just listen to the way these two instruments complement each other.

0: Justin Frazier and Natalie Haas.
1: One more fine set of tunes from Scottish fiddler Alistair Frazier and American cellist Natalie Haas, recorded recently at the Ozark Folk Center State Park in Mountain View, Arkansas. They played Haneke's Bridal March, Jenny Dang the Weaver, and Crossing the Minch. I hope you enjoyed this week's show. We'll be back next week with something completely different. Until then, you can listen to all our past shows by visiting us at OzarkHighlandsRadio.com. I'm Dave Smith. Have a great week.
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0: 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I'm Annie Laurie Gaylor, and this is our first show of August 2026.
1: And I'm Dan Barker. Annie Laurie and I are co-presidents of the Freedom From Religion Foundation. And this is the August 6th, 2026 episode of Free Thought Radio. We're recording in the Stephen Ohl Friendly Atheist Studio in Free Thought Hall, which is the national headquarters of FFRF in Madison, Wisconsin.
0: And Free Thought Radio, as regular listeners know, is the weekly production of the Freedom From Religion Foundation podcast and radio show. And FFRF does many other things as a national watchdog for separation of state and church and the largest association of freethinkers in North America with over 41,000 members. And if you are a member, thank you. And if not, we would love to have your help in our very vital legal fight to keep and defend separation of state and church as we are in the midst of a federal Christian nationalist takeover of our government. And there's so much to do, and you can really help if you join us at FFRF.org.
1: And how do you define the word freethinkers?
0: Anyway? Somebody who forms their opinion about religion based on reason rather than faith, tradition, or authority. And it's one, as one word, it was coined by people who are personally free from religion. So, and like, it's a broad umbrella group, term that encompasses atheists, agnostics, skeptics, religiously unaffiliated, if they are using critical thinking in coming up with their views on religion.
1: So non-believers. Last week on our show, we featured some of the refreshing talks at the recent Reason reception in D.C., including three members of Congress who are part of the Congressional Freethought Caucus, and also we heard from the guest of honor, Mary Trump. Today, we're going to hear the remarks at that same event from the co-founders of the Congressional Freethought Caucus, Representatives Jared Huffman and Jamie Raskin.
0: And this is a reminder that Representative Jared Huffman, the only out self-described atheist in Congress, has a blockbuster of a new book coming out on August 18th called No Prophets, The Fight to Save Democracy from Christian Nationalism. And I've been lucky enough to receive an advance copy and can tell you I consider it the best, most readable current book about Christian nationalism, because he tells it from his perspective of a member of Congress, why he came out of the closet as a nonbeliever. He has a fascinating religious background involving prophets, for example, and then how he became aware of the growing rise of Christian nationalism in Congress and in the country and became so alarmed that he wrote this book about it. And he was on a journey to educate himself, and then he shares that with the rest of us.
1: And like Annie Laurie, you too can get an advance copy of Representative Huffman's book, No Prophets, The Fight to Save Democracy from Christian Nationalism, if you register for the special book event on August 15th between Representative Huffman and Ron Reagan. They'll be talking with each other during that event. It's a unique event, and you can only get this advance copy and access to that discussion with Huffman and Reagan if you register through the Freedom From Religion Foundation. Go to ffrf.org/Huffman event. And Huffman is H-U-F-F-M-A-N. ffrf.org/Huffman event. It's also a modest fundraiser for our nonprofit group. By the way, it's spelled both ways.
0: Nonprofit.
1: So please go to ffrf.org/Huffman event right away to ensure that you get the book before everyone else.
0: Yeah, it's really very nice to have this opportunity. And speaking of Representative Huffman and the Congressional Freethought Reception, this week on FFRF's YouTube show, Secular Spotlight, FFRF Governmental Affairs Director Mark Dan and FFRF Rapid Response Council Chris Line, both of whom were at the Reason reception, reflect on the recent Congressional Reason reception in D.C., of which the Freedom From Religion Foundation is a proud sponsor.
1: And they were joined by Mary L. Trump on that show, who was the keynote speaker of the event. Together, they show clips from all the speakers, and they add their own thoughts. Here's a clip from that episode in which Mary Trump explains why the reason reception is so important to her.
2: To be able to speak with people in power who also understand how important this issue is and who are willing to put a lot on the line in order to make the case that separation between church and state needs to be protected and strengthened and is utterly fundamental to who we are as a people felt like an honor. I think a lot of it has to do with just educating people, and we have such incredible representatives for this cause doing that work.
0: So don't miss that very special episode. Go to FFRF's YouTube channel, look for Secular Spotlight. It's a playlist. New episodes are posted on Monday late afternoon.
1: Now on to the news. And the biggest news for FFRF so far this week, FFRF on Wednesday is intervening in a case in Oklahoma involving yet another attempt to open the nation's first religious public charter school. Working with a coalition of state church and civil rights groups, we're intervening in the case on behalf of seven Oklahoma taxpayers who yesterday urged a federal court to uphold the state's rejection of this charter school. The school is named National Ben Gamla Jewish Charter School. These taxpayers include families with children attending public schools. They also include teachers and clergy.
0: So yesterday there was a hearing in the U.S. District Court for the Western District of Oklahoma, and our coalition attorneys argued that allowing the Jewish Charter School Foundation to operate a religious public charter school, this is, should be an oxymoron or a contradiction in terms, would clearly violate the separation of church and state and state and federal law. That's because charter schools by law are clearly defined as public schools that must be secular and open to all students. The Oklahoma Statewide Charter School Board rejected the school's application, thankfully, after it was made clear that the Jewish religious teachings would be integrated into every, quote, dimension of life at the school, including instruction and activities. But the organization behind the Jewish Charter School, of course, then sued and is now seeking a preliminary injunction to open the school despite being turned down while the lawsuit proceeds. Our Oklahoma taxpayers were granted intervener status to oppose Ben Gamla's efforts to force them and other Oklahoma taxpayers to divert public funds from our inclusive public schools to these pervasively sectarian, religiously segregated schools. And of course, our public schools already face serious resource limitations. So we're very proud of these taxpayers for speaking up. The fight to preserve our secular public schools continues.
1: Yeah. So now comes the time in our weekly show that we should really call Christian Nationalism Alert. Where's the drum roll? Let's start with that man who is only two heartbeats away from the presidency. Don't you need to have a heart to be two heartbeats away? House Speaker Mike Johnson. Right Wing Watch reported this week that House Speaker Johnson credited prayer for the passage of Trump's Big Beautiful Bill last summer.
3: The Big Beautiful Bill we passed last year was signed ceremoniously on July 4th with P2's flying overhead at the White House, you know. It was a huge landmark piece of legislation, and we got right up to the end of that thing, and it was impossible. There was no way to reconcile everybody and get it all together, and we came in here and prayed for a breakthrough, and God delivered it.
0: They prayed for a breakthrough, and God delivered it.
1: So what kind of a person or what kind of a God would want to take credit for a bill that cuts Medicaid and SNAP benefits to millions of people in need?
0: Good question. We at the Freedom from Religion Foundation called attention to an alarming aspect of Todd Blanche's blemished record that is being overshadowed as he heads toward confirmation as U.S. Attorney General, which hasn't quite yet happened as this is being recorded. Although Blanche's nomination has drawn scrutiny, of course, over ethics concerns and his close ties to President Trump, we at the Freedom from Religion Foundation warn that his intent is to unite religion and government, and this deserves equal attention. It's shocking that during a recent call organized by the White House Faith Office, Blanche, as acting attorney general, made it clear his intent is to make America an explicitly Christian country. Take a listen.
4: You should be able to wake up and say, you know what? Our community is better than it was a year ago. God is front and center again. Being a Christian in this country is no longer something I should not only not be ashamed of, it's actually a benefit, because that's exactly what this country was founded on. So that's the goal.
1: That's the goal. That's not what our nation was founded on. FFRF has urged senators and the public not to ignore Blanche's un-American goal to transform the Justice Department into a vehicle for advancing Christianity and, quote, making God front and center again in America.
0: Chilling. So if you need any more proof to realize there is an ongoing Christian nationalist takeover of our federal government, that was it.
1: But that's not all. During that same conference call with thousands of religious leaders, Blanche also committed to achieving policy solutions to ensure the U.S. Supreme Court's Dobbs decision, quote, becomes permanent in every single state, unquote. He even assured his audience that he's working hand in hand with the White House, the FDA, and HHS to restrict access to abortion drugs and fulfill that goal. Now, on to other zealots in high places. FFRF has taken to task U.S. Representative Mark Alford of Missouri for deriding the constitutional principle of separation between state and church. In fact, listen to what he recently said on his own podcast.
5: I post stuff on social media all the time, Sunday scripture. I mean, these demonic forces come out of nowhere. It's attack, attack, attack. A lot of it's bots. Mm-hmm. But you get the same refrain. Mm-hmm. Why are you posting this? You're a congressman. You can't talk about religion. How did we buy into this lie from Satan that the church and the state have no mixture at all?
0: So we wrote him an enlightening letter telling Representative Alford that it's his duty to uphold the Constitution. He took an oath of office to do so, not to use his office to undermine it and instead promote his personal and, frankly, embarrassing and primitive beliefs in demons, etc. Alford portrayed President Trump as a divinely protected leader, and he joined his guest, a Christian nationalist activist, in characterizing the Trump administration's privileging of religion as a national revival. Alford assented to various declarations by that guest, such as that Christians should run their own country. And of course, you can find that entire press release about him under the news link at FFRF.org.
1: Well, maybe they should go somewhere and form their own country. This is our country. It's embarrassing to our nation to see the level that many Christian nationalist members of Congress have sunk to. Imagine believing in demons in the 21st century, much less saying that demons are the ones who want to separate religion from government.
0: So, okay, let's move to our favorite part of the program, where Dan and I report on FFRF's legal victories to keep religion out of government. We reported a victory last week that we're happy to say is now getting some local news coverage, and this is out of WAFF out of Huntsville, Alabama.
6: The Freedom From Religion Foundation is already celebrating a victory at the local level. It says it put a stop to the creation of a religious club over at Madison Elementary School. It came after a parent complained about receiving this notice back in May about the Fellowship of Christian Athletes Club. Now, the complaint was over it coming from an official school communication sent directly to parents. The Freedom From Religion Foundation's position was that it was an unconstitutional government endorsement of religion rather than protected student religious expression.
0: Yeah, so under the Equal Access Act, a federal law, students can run religious or political clubs if the school allows non-academic clubs. But it is expressly forbidden for the school officials or outside adults to run that club. And so we see a lot of ministries organizing these clubs and having to chase them out.
1: They're not really student-directed.
0: No.
1: And another victory over in Missouri. Just last week, we reported a violation that FFRF's legal department had just sent a letter over about a Missouri fire department displaying a Christian flag outside along the American flag outside the fire station. Well, we're happy to report that that flag is now gone. The city of Diamond... Well, where's another drum roll? The City of Diamond Fire Department, City of Diamond, confirmed that the flag has been taken down following FFRF's recent complaint and stated publicly that it's done so, quote, in compliance with constitutional law. We appreciate that the department recognized its constitutional obligation and that they acted quickly to make certain all residents know their religion or dissent from religion has nothing to do with their rights and citizenship.
0: Yeah, and we should point out that EPFRF staff attorney, Sammy Lawrence, who wrote that letter, pointed out that not only was it very obviously unconstitutional, but that this particular Christian flag has increasingly been associated with the Christian nationalist movement. That includes its prominent display during the January 6, 2022 insurrection at the U.S. Capitol. And finally, we have other victories coming in. We've persuaded Michigan Zeeland Public Schools to remove many religious displays from an elementary classroom that included Ten Commandments, Christian books, and so on. So that's another great victory.
1: And in all of our legal letters, FFRF always stands up for the rights of a captive audience of often extremely young children not to be proselytized or coerced in our public schools. And we also point out that it's parents, not public school teachers, who have the constitutional right to direct their own children's exposure to religion, if any.
0: So, following that letter, the superintendent confirmed the teacher has removed those religious artifacts. And after the break, we'll have a change of pace, a song about heaven from the point of view of a fish. And then we will hear U.S. Representatives Jared Huffman and Jamie Raskin at the Reason reception in D.C.
1: I'm Dan Barker with Annie Laurie Gaylor. 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

0: Hi, I'm Don Ardell, a life member of FFRF and promoter of Real Wellness Lifestyles. 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
3: And I'm Dan Barker. This week, on August the 3rd, we celebrated the 139th birthday of the British poet Rupert Brooke. He was born in 1887. He was a Cambridge-educated poet. He became a celebrity among his Fabian Society peers. Yeats famously dubbed Brooks the handsomest young man in England, and Bertrand Russell stated that there was no humbug in Brooke. When World War I broke out in 1914, the 27-year-old poet became a sub-lieutenant in the Royal Navy. He died off the Greek island of Skyros of blood poisoning from an insect bite. He had only seen combat once, but his sonnet, Soldier, became celebrated during the early war-fevered years. Winston Churchill wrote a patriotic obituary after Brooke's death.
2: Regarding religion, Brooke was, at minimum, a strong doubter. 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
3: Fish, fly replete in depth of June, dawdling away their watery noon, ponder deep wisdom, dark or clear, each secret fishy hope or fear. Fish say they have their stream and pond, but is there anything beyond? This life cannot be all, they swear, for how unpleasant

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0: no more land. Save fish.
1: I never get tired of that. It's absolutely charming. And in fact, we asked artist Katie Choi to turn this into a video. And we have that video. It's really funny that you can find on our YouTube channel. And, you know, he had to be an atheist making that kind of comparison of fish with people's beliefs. And speaking of music, Dan, you and Darcy Johnston are performing a live concert coming up on Cole Porter.
2: The fifth one.
1: In the Great American Songbook series.
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1: of free-thinking great songwriters that people don't realize were non-religious. And that will be Cole Porter. And there are some lyrics there that are very irreverent. And that comes up on Monday, August 24th, live here in Madison, Wisconsin for locals at 7 p.m. Central. But it will be streaming live on Facebook, on YouTube, and on Free Thought TV, FFRF's free app that you can just download. So many ways to watch it. And that's just a heads up that that's coming up. So there's nothing to the saying that atheists got no music.
2: Yeah. So we're going to take a break right now. But after the break, we're going to hear Representatives Jared Huffman and Jamie Raskin speaking out for keeping government and religion separate. I'm Dan Barker with Annie Laurie Gaylor.
1: 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Playing Argyle Hall Infinite, another atheist musician.

0: Hi, I'm Julia Sweeney, and I'm an atheist and former Catholic. I even wrote a play about it called Letting Go of God. 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
2: 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I'm Dan Barker.
3: I'm Annie Laurie Gaylor. We recently attended the Reason Reception in Congress in July that the Freedom From Religion Foundation co-sponsors. And it's in honor of the Congressional Freethought Caucus, which is headed by Representatives Jared Huffman and Jamie Raskin, both of whom made excellent remarks, short remarks at the conference. And Representative Huffman was actually recently named FFRF's Secularist of the Week for his involvement in the Reason Reception and his upcoming book, No Prophets, that you can find more about at ffrf.org. So let's listen to Representative Jared Huffman's moving remarks.
4: I want you to know how refreshing it is to be with all of you here at the third annual Congressional Reason Reception. This was a conception of my friend Jamie Raskin. We wanted to come up with a counterweight to the Congressional Prayer Breakfast. And instead of a breakfast, we do it in the evening. And ours, it's a little bit of a boozy countyweight. I,

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1: And in the past year, I think you all know that the Trump administration has delivered a deluge of terrible ideas to try to chip away at this separation between church and state. Secretary Pete Hegseth, he's the Secretary of Defense, not the Secretary of War, like he likes to pretend, but has been really doing an awful lot of damage. He has these monthly sectarian Christian church services now in the Pentagon's main auditorium during work hours. They're voluntary, right? But everybody kind of has to show up. And he has these radical preachers come in and deliver sermons, including people who want to repeal the 19th Amendment. So that's a bit of a problem for church-state separation. Meanwhile, your tax dollars and some of our folks in public agencies have been partnering with PragerU to send these freedom trucks all over the country, rewriting American history, lying about George Washington, claiming that he said our rights come from God. He never said that. Even lying and saying that Muhammad Ali on his deathbed renounced Islam, which is a totally false slur, but that's what's going on these days. And of course, Donald Trump held a state-funded, state-sanctioned prayer festival on the National Mall and then decided not to even show up for it. Of course, we've got Texas Lieutenant Governor Dan Patrick and his friends on the Sham Religious Liberty Commission. They've just issued a 224-page report that just says the quiet part right out loud. Let's just be done with church-state separation. Let's push more subsidies into churches, and let's have a lot more public religious ceremonies. That's what you're getting from this Sham Religious Liberty Commission. So it is always interesting to hear these folks talk about religious liberty. They use the term all the time. But what they really mean is just impunity for themselves and special privileges for themselves and people who protect, who believe in their particular kind of religion. And it leaves very little room for the rest of us, and it leaves no room for freedom. So our Constitution promises something a lot better than that. It protects all of our rights to believe whatever the hell we want and to worship however we want or not. It provides a government that is neutral on matters of faith, that doesn't pick winners and losers. And I know that in the face of all of this, it can seem a little bit discouraging, those of us that are defending church-state separation. But I think what's really great about this event is that I don't sense any discouragement or dismay or surrender in this group. If church-state separation is, as Jefferson said, a wall of separation, everyone in this room is a defender of that wall. And we are not going to let it fall. And we're also not in that fight alone. Our Congressional Freethought Caucus keeps growing. We're up to 37 members now. And that's kind of a cool milestone because it makes us bigger than the Republicans' Freedom Caucus. The main difference, of course, is that we're actually for freedom. Everyday members of our Freethought Caucus are working to ensure Americans remain free to believe what they want, practice whatever faith they choose, or none, without the government putting a thumb on the scale. It is not radical. It is just the Constitution. And we'll continue to defend these freedoms and hold this administration accountable every time it dreams up another scam to try to force Americans to live by their fringe worldviews and narrow ideological agenda. We're gonna keep growing this freedom coalition. And again, we are not doing it alone. We really appreciate all of you folks outside of Congress who are such essential partners and allies in this fight. And we're really proud of this part of the agenda that we're getting to now, where we get to recognize some of the real champions in this space.
2: And that is Representative Jared Huffman of California speaking at the third annual Congressional Reason reception. He went on to present the Age of Reason Award to Catherine Stewart.

0: Catherine is the author of the book, Money, Lies, and God. 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
1: And actually, she sent a video accepting it, Catherine Stewart. You can see that too. After the break, we'll hear Representative Jamie Raskin's very funny and edgy remarks at the congressional reception, Freethought reception in D.C.

0: I believe in an America where the separation of church and state is absolute, where no religious body seeks to impose its will, directly or indirectly, upon the general populace.
1: Let's restore respect for America's secular roots. 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Freedom depends on freethinkers. Margaret Sanger's motto was, "No gods, no masters." 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
2: And welcome back. I'm Dan Barker. And we just finished listening to Representative Jared Huffman speaking at the third annual Reason Reception in Congress.
3: I'm Annie-Laurie Gaylor, and that Reason Reception is put on by the Freedom From Religion Foundation, the American Humanist Association, and the Secular Coalition for America. And it was so cute that Representative Huffman called us the Trinity. And we just heard Representative Huffman, and we're going to now hear from Representative Jamie Raskin, who is the co-chair of the Congressional Freethought Caucus, of course, impeachment manager, author of the really moving book, Unthinkable, about January 6th, and his son, Tommy. And he is also the leader of the bill that's been introduced for the Thomas Paine Memorial to be sited near the Capitol. And he got a big round of applause for that. And I was privileged to be able to introduce him at that event. And now let's listen to Jamie Raskin's remarks.
4: You know, the reason Donald Trump couldn't be a member of the Freethought Caucus is because the Freethought Caucus is the real Freedom Caucus. That's who we are. You know, this is very moving because I remember when Jared and I first started talking about doing this on the House floor, and we don't serve on committees together, and I remember finally getting to meet him, and he had made his big public pronouncement about where he's at, and I made my big public pronouncement about being an absolute champion of the separation of church and state and of the Constitution, and so we were immediately drawn to each other, but I started in honor of his coming out party. I decided to tell him some jokes, and so I told him my favorite joke, which I'll share with you, which I shared with him on the floor, which is St. Peter is in heaven, and he's walking down the hallway, and he passes God's office, and he peeks his head into God's office, and God is sitting there with his head in his hands like this, and St. Peter says, "God, what's wrong? You seem really upset." And God says, "I am really upset. I'm in love with an atheist, and she doesn't even know I exist." I remember also telling the other one, you know, when I was in Annapolis, there was a move by the Republicans to try to ban all abortion in all cases. And so some of the legislators were sort of being harassed out on the street by people. And I walked by and one of them gave me a flyer, and I happily took it, and she said, "I'll pray for you." And I said, "Well, thank you very much. I'll think for you." But when Jared and I first started talking about it, I wanted to call this the Tom Paine Caucus, of course, because, of course, you know, I'm obsessed with Tom Paine. And Jared advanced the perfectly reasonable notion that Tom Paine was too controversial. Still, more than two centuries later, because he wrote The Age of Reason, and he wrote The Rights of Man, and he said that if you want to have the rights of man, you need an age of reason. You've got to be in the age of reason. And so we stand up for freedom of thought and conscience, the ideals that emerge from the Declaration and from the Constitution of the United States. And you know, President Trump appointed his Religious Liberty Commission, and they came back and they did a big press conference where the head of it, I think it's Lieutenant Governor Dan Patrick from Texas, announced the discovery. He said, "The words separation of church and state don't appear in the Constitution." Immediately, I said aloud, to whoever was around me. I said, you know what else is not in the Constitution? What words don't appear? Christian white nationalism. That's not in the Constitution either. But you know what is in the Constitution is Congress shall make no law respecting an establishment of religion, the Establishment Clause, or prohibiting the free exercise thereof. And also that there shall be no religious tests ever imposed for public office. So when Thomas Jefferson wrote to the Danbury Baptists and said there was a wall of separation in the Constitution, he meant it, and it was based on the actual structure and content of the Constitution, unlike all of the nonsense that their religious commission is trying to impose on the Republic today. But you know, we're dealing with it all of the time. I was on the floor one day when a member got up and he said, the moral downfall of America was in 1962 in Engel versus Vitale, when the Supreme Court banned prayer in the public schools. And I happened to be there, so I got up to correct him. I said, you know, the Supreme Court never banned prayer in the public schools. As long as there are pop math quizzes, there will be prayer in the public schools. Anybody can pray whenever he or she wants to. Come to think of it, as long as Donald Trump is president, there will be prayer in the public schools as well. But we deal with it all the time. You guys saw that Texas and Louisiana voted to endorse the Ten Commandments, post the Ten Commandments. I knew it would happen. Our MAGA colleagues show up on Monday. They say, we need to endorse the Ten Commandments. We need to post the Ten Commandments everywhere. I think I was even maybe talking to Marjorie Taylor Greene, and I said, you know, Marjorie, the Ten Commandments have been doing fine for millennia without an endorsement by the U.S. House of Representatives and the Free Caucus. One guy actually said to me, and he sort of confused me for a moment there, he said, you know that the Ten Commandments are the basis for the Bill of Rights, don't you? And I said, well, I know there's 10 in each one, that's true, but let's test the proposition. The first commandment says that thou shalt have no other God before me. The First Amendment says Congress shall make no law respecting an establishment of religion. It's hard to see how the First Commandment dictates the First Amendment. We went up to the Rules Committee. They were arguing there should be an up or down vote on the Ten Commandments on the House floor. And I was not going to allow them to get away with that omnibus Republican proposal. I said, if we're going to vote on the Ten Commandments, we should have to vote on each commandment separately, okay? And you shouldn't be allowed to vote for any commandment you yourself have ever violated, because then we'll be taking the name of the Lord in vain in violation of, I think it's the third commandment. So anyway, you see what we're doing up here in Congress is culture war all the time. They're not trying to figure out a way to actually do public goods, as Tom Paine would have us do, like get health care to all American citizens. How about that? So the Establishment Clause, the Free Exercise Clause, the Freedom of Speech Clause, they give us a model for how to think about public life and how to oppose people who would try to advance mythologies and superstitions and prejudices instead of rational thought. And we're getting a lot of that today, not just about religion, but you know, we got the Vice President of the United States who actually is arguing that people who descend from those who fought in the Civil War have a more privileged place as citizens than people whose families immigrated to the country after the Civil War. Well, that's just deranged and irrational. And by the way, I notice that he doesn't say which side of the Civil War your ancestors had to be fighting on. In other words, you could be descended from people who are traitors and secessionists from the country, and you should be privileged above people whose families immigrated in the 20th century. And that can't be right. People who are descended from Confederates have every equal right under the Equal Protection Clause and every freedom of speech as everybody else, but not more than anybody else. Not more. So we've got to oppose all manner of fanaticism and prejudice and superstition, because all of them are resurgent today. Anti-Semitism, anti-Islamic. You know, they came up, they had a meeting, then they had called a hearing in the Judiciary Committee. They want to pass an anti-Sharia law. And I said, guys, I can save you the next 5 hours of everybody's life. We've already got an anti-Sharia law. It's called the First Amendment, and it's against the imposition of every religious dogma and orthodoxy by the government. You don't need a special law. Well, anyway, I'll leave you. I get to present this award, but I did want to quote my friend Tom Paine, because we are in a time not entirely dissimilar from his time, when there was a struggle between democracy and autocracy and authoritarianism and the theocrats and the plutocrats and the kleptocrats and so on. And Paine said, you know, he got here in 1774. He fell in love with the promise of America. He said, if we live up to our values and ideals, this will become, he said, an asylum to humanity. Not an insane asylum, mind you, but a place of refuge for people seeking freedom from religious and intellectual and political persecution. He wrote Common Sense, which ignited the American Revolution, which is why we are going to pass that legislation, and we're going to guarantee that we put up a Tom Paine statue in Washington, D.C. But in 1776, you know, he wrote, we're on the 250th anniversary of Common Sense, he wrote it in January, but he wrote another great pamphlet in December. It was a tough time. The country was split down the middle. We like to think everybody was on the same side against the monarchy and the union of church and state and so on, but it wasn't like that. Half the people running around saying, you can't beat the greatest empire that ever existed. You can't overthrow the theocrats and the monarchs and so on. And Paine wanted to write a pamphlet that would give people some hope and some courage to stay with it, to stick with it. And he wrote The American Crisis, and I'm just gonna quote this little passage for you. And I'm going to update the language pursuant to strict instructions from our friend Nancy Pelosi, who said that Paine was a feminist and he wouldn't mind. And that he was. He was fighting for women's right to vote in the 18th century. But he said, these are the times that try men and women's souls. The summer soldier and the sunshine patriot will shrink at this moment from the service of their cause and their country. But everyone that stands with us now will win the love and the favor and the affection of every man and every woman for all time. Tyranny, like hell, is not easily conquered, but we have this saving consolation. The more difficult the struggle, the more glorious in the end will be our victory. And we're going to make that victory ours.
2: And that is Representative Jamie Raskin speaking at the third annual Congressional Reason Reception in Washington, D.C. And by the way, he mentioned the Ten Commandments cases in Louisiana, Texas, and FFRF is one of the groups that is suing in a coalition.
3: And we have time to do a little promotion of the upcoming national convention, the 49th annual convention of the Freedom From Religion Foundation, which is taking place this year in Milwaukee on the long weekend of October 15th to 17th. Things start on Thursday with early bird workshops, and then we'll be hearing in person from Representative Jared Huffman, who's going to be signing copies of his new book, No Profit. And then we have two full days after that, and we have a powerhouse speakers. We have Ron Reagan. We have Jennifer Welch of I've Had It, which is a major podcast. Maya Wiley from the Leadership Conference. Jim Obergefell, who won the Obergefell decision allowing same-sex marriage. Percival Everett, whose wonderful novel, James, won the Pulitzer, and it's an irreverent book, and he's an atheist. We have some younger speakers, Drew McCoy, who's genetically modified skeptic, and also Forrest Valkai. Who's on science, Randy Weingarten, president of AFT. She has a new book, Why Fascists Fear Teachers. Our favorite, Kate Cohen, columnist, and whose book, We Have Little Faith, Why I Stopped Pretending to Believe, and Maybe You Should Too. Godless Gospel, Dan.
2: Yeah, a little bit of music.
3: We'll have a preview of Jeremiah Kamara's latest film. 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And that's our show for today. Thank you for joining us.
2: You can ask for more information about FFRF by phoning 1-800-335-4021, or just go to our website, fffrf.org. 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

in a Poland town one day. I come from Louisiana where the red fish in the bay. I come from Louisiana where the red fish in the bay. Lord, I come from Louisiana where the red fish in the bay. Hey, hey, hey, hey. 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

0: Bonneville Dam. 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

Welcome to Words and Music. I am Renee Need over here behind Mic 1. It's great to be with you. This is two in a row, and it has been a while since I have been this consistent, which means in this case I probably have a bunch of home projects going on, harvesting, canning, freezing. This might be the year that I paint that room there. We opened with John Hammond and Love Changing Blues, or as I like to think of it, just the sound of a broken man. Maybe he was trying to assemble some IKEA furniture, just doing what the missus told him to do, and that man is broken, and it's hot out. You know what? Maybe he was trying to reuse that, quote, reusable vinyl wallpaper, and I put the quotes around that because that's coming up for me, so I'll keep you posted. And sure, I would love to have an owner's manual for all the projects going on and for life. A user-friendly set of instructions for how to navigate, for how to sometimes just make it through today. Well, if you landed here, your day has already improved. And if it's direction that you seek, we have it. Today's show, instructions included, has the answers. What's that? What's that you say? You haven't even asked the questions? Psh, I got you. Just do this.

the smile on your face. Don't bring everybody down like this. Don't worry. It will soon pass, whatever it is. Don't worry, be happy.

Hey, welcome back to Words and Music, heard here on Sundays number 2 and 4 at 2 o'clock, 91.5 on the FM, streaming at blacksheepradio.org and archived as well. Today, we're doing some songs that contain instructions, what to do, how to do it, with whom to do it, oh, you did it wrong, and such. To that end, we started with Bobby McFerrin, then some Sly and Robbie, and then Sam and Dave properly asking, may I? In lieu of instruction, right? Because when you don't know, it's good to ask. Now, a little specificity goes a long way. It's a trait that I totally appreciate. When I think of all the lost years, the time spent trying to figure it out, the anguish and the doubt, the unknowing, and then a brief flash of insight, only to realize that there is no ledge. Or if there is a ledge, the line keeps moving, or the ledge is in my head. Hey, the ledge is in my head, the Renee Needs story. You know, just like band names, I'm always collecting titles from my autobiography, too. In any case, a lot of wasted time. Why don't you just tell me what to do? Hey, and while you're at it, why don't you narrate what you'll be doing as well?

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1: Good, so turn it up. There you go. You kind of like being told what to do, don't you? We just heard Crosby, Stills, Nash & Young giving very precise instructions. Sometimes I think that that was the rub with Stephen Stills there. And then we followed that with Lana Del Rey's Music for Watching Boys. So you have your assignment. And as much as I am here telling you that it's nice to have the decision-making covered, to be spoon-fed your feelings, know that I also bristle hard at authority or even the illusion of authority. Hang on, I made a list. Waves that are too big to ride. I push back against mag lights. I punch up at please return shopping cart signs. And I lose my stuff at GPS's that won't say make a U-turn, but they will instead tell me to make the next three lefts. That's all for today, but hey, it's early. I think the takeaway here is don't tell me what to do.

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1: Hey.
0: Rochelle, Scott, Evan, Carol, Karen, Veronica, Mary Ellen, Juniper, Tommaso, Roger, and for today's wild card, we're gonna go with Lucinda. Don't fence me in, y'all.

You're listening to Black Sheep Radio. Hey, here's a... Oh, you know what? We started with Steve Goodman's Don't Fence Me In, and I don't know, my notes said John Goodman, and I was like, whoa, is there anything he can't do? Steve Goodman, Don't Fence Me In, and now here's your PSA. Hey, before you install a fence or dig for any reason, call 811. You know, one-third of all major pipeline damages are caused by excavation, which can be fatal. I mean, we all go eventually, but do you really want it to be at the hand of a big yellow claw? The claws of death are always lurking, but you can stave off the big yellow ones by simply calling 811 before you start digging, so do that. And while I'm telling you what to do, do this too. Woolstock 2026 on August 22nd at the Waypoint Center in downtown Bellows Falls. Tons of music, food, fun, DJs, bands, celebrity sightings, and celebrities sighing. What more do you need? Hey, how about this? It is our station's 21st birthday. The station is of legal drinking age, so let's raise a glass together along with the people we love or the people we don't even know yet. But if you are dancing, you're going to be my people. So I'll see you there at Woolstock. Happy birthday, Wool. August 22nd, 2 p.m. All the cool stuff in Bellows Falls happens at 2 o'clock. Hey, and Woolstock is also a fundraiser for this very beloved station.

That one was for me. I am Renee Need. The show is Words and Music. The station is WOOL 91.5 Bellows Falls, Vermont. And we have reached the moment in the show where I tell you that it has been great hanging out with you. It always is. Hey, if that was you, was that you? Over at the south side of Chester on Thursday, sitting under the tree. And if it was you, A, I think that the band that we saw could totally crush this next song. And B, it's okay to talk when you're at an outdoor show. Unless the band is my kid, but otherwise, that's when you come over and talk over the band. Okay. So it has been great hanging out with you. And as always, until next time, choose your words carefully. Come on, play that music loud.

0: extent do
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4: Hi. You're listening... Oh, where's my mic? Looking for the mic. Welcome to WOOL 91.5 FM right here in beautiful downtown Bellows Falls. And right now it's 3 o'clock and you're listening to It's a Good Life. And it sure is here, especially at WOOL, where you can hear wonderful music like you just heard. And we're just dancing around here in the studio loving it. So thank you. And how about getting a pen and pencil in case you learned something during this talking talk show that you might be interested in following up on. So if you're driving, don't pull over and do anything. Just listen and enjoy. And there is a wonderful program going on outside of the studio here in the building. So you might hear a little background music, and it sounds pretty good to me. So sit back and enjoy. Get yourself a glass of iced tea or something. And we are going to dip into some ideas for you to be healthy, how to have a good time, maybe learn about some interesting things going on around the area. And I will do my best to fill you in on a few things and have a good time. So here we go. First of all, before I get into too many things right now, you've heard of Woodstock. Remember that? Well, how about Woolstock? That's coming up on August 22nd, right here in Bellows Falls. It will be held over at the Waypoint Station, and that'll be going on from 1 until 9 o'clock. So go to the Bellows Falls Waypoint Center from 1 to 9 o'clock on August 22nd. It's going to be here before you know it. That's a Saturday, and sure to have a good time. There'll be live music from Man-Made Tragedies, The Milk House Heaters, Rusty Bus, all different musicians, and their live DJs will be there in between the music sets. There's going to be food by Smokin' Bowls. You're going to have beer and cider by Seven Balls Brewing. There'll be raffles and prizes. It's a $20 admission. Children under 12 will be free. So come, have a lot of fun. And as the poster says, 7 hours of peace, love, and music. So come and have fun with Wool Radio. There's some more things that are going on. Now, this is a heads up. It's not happening yet, but they would like to know if there are additional people who are going to take part. This is the ever-popular Celebration of Aging in Westminster. So if you live in Westminster and you were born in 1936 or earlier, this party is for you. This is where Westminster recognizes anybody living in Westminster who is 90 years or older. We're going to have a blowout party for you. It's going to happen on September 12th from 12 noon to 2 p.m. out back on the Westminster Institute lawn. So there's a rain date of Sunday, September 13th. You need to RSVP so Westminster Institute knows how much food to make and how many tables and chairs to set up. Please RSVP to Pete Harrison. Call him at 802-289-3776. Or you can contact Michelle Aaron at 802-722-3607. Now bring your family and friends because a light lunch will be served. Just let us know what you know, how many people are coming, and make sure that the honored guests of 90 and above fill out the profile so that we know all the things you've done that are fun or exciting or noteworthy. And we'd love to see everybody there with a pack of family. Okay, I actually went last year, didn't have anybody in that age bracket yet, but it was really, really fun and so nice to see the families supporting their loved ones. And the people that were there, you could have told me they were 80. I wouldn't know they were 90 and above. So it's a great thing for everybody. Let's see, what else do we have? Just here's a question for you. Do you perform housework for someone? Do you help them shop for food? Do you help them bathe or get dressed? Do you drive them to appointments? Do you pick up their medication? Do you get up in the night to make sure they are safe? By any chance, are you feeling stressed? 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Heart and lung health, mobility and fall prevention, documents and decision making, meaningful activities, grief and loss, and caring for kids. 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So sign up today. There's no obligation. This is going to be like having a little helpful helper on your shoulder. So see if you can sign up for different things. You can change it around. You can do it as often and as limited as you want. So I hope you'll take advantage of that because it's a wonderful resource for everybody. Thank you. Now, what else do we have going here? Oh, yeah. You know, every so often the Stellafane Convention happens in Springfield. So I'm going to tell you about it. It's the 2026 Stellafane Convention. It's going to be held on Thursday, August 13th through Sunday, August 16th. It's coming right up. This year, they will have several convention centennial special events. One special event is the premiere of the feature-length film Stellafane and Beyond. That will be on Friday early evening in the Great Hall at 109 River Street. You know where that is in Springfield, right? Go in the back, and you can go right in the Great Hall. You can purchase tickets or a film sponsorship to support its creation and the club. As always, we offer 3 nights of dark sky observing with your own scope and 4 operating observatories. Preceding the convention, the Harkness House workshop is scheduled for Thursday, August 13th. The program for the day will be a heterogeneous collection of high-quality presentations on a variety of astronomical subjects, with the usual opportunity to mingle with the speakers and other attendees at the historic Harkness House Inn up there in Springfield. Visit www.stellafanevt.org for more details. So that's www.stellafanevt.org for more details. I hope I spelled that right. I don't know. The print is really small. But anyway, if you go www.stellafanevt.org, see if you can Google it and get more details. Because they have day and evening dinner sessions, and there's a separate admission fee for the workshop. Program highlights include keynote speaker Ruskin Hartley, CEO of Dark Sky International. There's an opportunity to build a CubeSat and fly it on a zip line. Observing Olympics for binoculars and telescopes, an amateur telescope competition, both optical and mechanical, an amateur telescope making demonstration, and swap tables. There will also be a full program of daytime speakers presenting topics of interest to amateur astronomers and telescope makers at the beginning, intermediate, or advanced levels. Saturday dinner packages are available to order with your registration. Food services will be operating from Thursday at noon through Sunday morning. So if you're at all interested in observing the night sky and would like to consider yourself an astronomer, or maybe you truly have experience with observing the sky and have already built a telescope, this is for you, and it is very popular. So if you're going to register, get going. So get onto the Stellafane's website and make your registration, and probably be a good idea to secure a place to stay that weekend here too. That's in Springfield, Vermont. And what else do I have for you? Oh, tons. Okay, hang on. Right now, I came across an interesting article in a magazine. You know, everybody's talking about how kids never get off their electronic devices. Well, apparently, in Scandinavia, they're making a U-turn in the schools regarding book reading. I'm going to read this short article to you so I don't misstate anything. Amid a spate of cell phone and social media bans for young people around the world, a parallel, quieter shift is taking place in education. Away from ubiquitous digital technology and back to the analog tools of paper, pen, and pencil. And in an interesting twist, this change is being led by the Scandinavian nations that pioneered the shift to EdTech learning more than a decade ago. Today, they are grappling to redefine what contributes to meaningful and enduring education. In 2009, Sweden swapped out printed school textbooks for computers and tablets. In 2023, it announced a 104 million Swedish dollars, which was $122 million, plan to bring back books-based learning. So they're learning that this is probably a very good foundation, especially in the early grades. Now, Finland began a similar reversal in 2024, and so has Norway, which starting in 2016 issued an iPad to every five-year-old starting school. Now it's going all out to boost reading through youth-friendly library activities and community reading sessions. Behind these shifts in public concern over declining literacy and reading comprehension, but the change also points to a broader embrace of screen and tech-free learning as a means to support less distraction, active engagement, and deeper comprehension. Progress sometimes means knowing when you've taken a wrong turn, so you can double back and undo the mistake, observed a Swedish writer on After Babel, a Substack newsletter launched by New York University professor Jonathan Haidt. Dr. Haidt's extensive research on the effects of online technology and social media on children and teens has sparked intense discussions on how best to use tech in the service of education. EdTech, according to Australian education specialist Jared Cooney Horvath, has grown from a niche supplement into a $400 billion juggernaut woven into nearly every corner of schooling. But scale doesn't necessarily equal impact. Screen reading, by its very nature, Dr. Horvath wrote in the Dispatch last December, favors shallow skimming, glancing, scrolling, and extracting instead of truly learning. Other researchers point out that screen-based tools substitute passive engagement and novelty for the more challenging and time-consuming consideration of new concepts. For one longtime high school humanities teacher, the increasing intertwining of technology and artificial intelligence in learning has done educating a favor it didn't ask for by spurring a needed and timely reconsideration. For too long, education has primarily been viewed as a means to succeed, to be useful, to secure a future, observed Aaron Levasseur on April 20 in the online magazine of the University of California, Berkeley-based Greater Good Science Center. The present moment, he indicated, offers an opportunity to reimagine adjudication as the cultivation of judgment, purpose, and the capacity to think and choose well in a world where productivity is no longer the defining measure of human value. So this is pretty interesting stuff. I hope, you know, we all think about, well, are we not learning to think anymore? And perhaps there's some value in reexamining the importance of really reading at your own pace and absorbing information, not just quickly glancing at it and a moment later it's gone. Maybe there's just not enough time to remember and truly lock in information when we're getting it too quick and too fast. Let's see. probably a marriage of the two methods of learning can be worked out so that it will accommodate our human needs. Okay? Let's see, what else do I have for you today? Okay. There's some interesting things coming to us from the Consumer Reports. Here's one that I personally appreciate. They did the laundry and cleaning section, and I just skimmed through it. But they have decided that Tide detergent, which has been around for so many years in various types and, you know, flavors, it's really been discovered. They think that it is the best overall laundry detergent, but it's also the most costly. Not a whole lot, but, you know, if you're watching your pennies, and who isn't, you may want to consider other ones, especially one called, and I'm not familiar with it, Kirkland. You know, none of them are expensive. I think Tide was valued at 37 cents a load. So you're not going to break the bank if you use it. But it's worth looking into. So if they say you can wash hot, cold, warm, takes out stains, does everything it's supposed to do. And that works for me. Let's see what else we've got here. Ah, yes. There's a in-depth articles about chicken. Not the cluck cluck live ones, but the chicken that we eat, although that's where they came from. I try hard not to think about it. So they have given us a couple of really interesting ideas for menu items. One of them is chicken tikka masala pot pie. Never thought of that. I like chicken tikka masala, but I never thought of making a pot pie with it. So if you want to go into the, Consumer Reports online, maybe you can pull up the issue. The issue is, it's the latest one, August of this year, August of 2026. It's the July-August edition, and you can check out some of those chicken recipes just for a change. You know, sometimes in the middle of the summer, I'm like, oh, what am I going to make now for dinner? Seems like you almost make the same things over and over because you don't want to run the oven forever. You don't want to make too big of a mess. You don't want to load yourself with too much food because it's too hot out. So chicken leads the way, that and fish. They have a crunchy peanut chicken salad, the chicken tikka masala pot pie, and a green chicken chili. Interesting. So I think you should Google those recipes and see what they seem like, okay? And there's a whole lot of information about chicken. I mean, how do we heat and store it safely? In the summertime, you have to be careful that you don't let your food just sit around and you don't want to get sick. So, to serve it right away, make sure that you eat your chicken within 2 hours after you purchase it to prevent bacterial growth. To serve it later, transfer the chicken from the plastic package to a covered container and refrigerate it within 2 hours. Don't reheat the chicken in the original packaging. Even if the package says it's okay to limit the risk of plastic contaminants leaching into the meat. That's interesting. I would have never thought to heat the chicken in the plastic container, but oh well, I guess it happens. People think, oh yeah, you can microwave it because it's in plastic. Ah, don't. Well, how about when reheating? Place the chicken in a Dutch oven with a half a cup of water. Cover and cook in a 350 oven until the internal temperature reaches about 165 degrees Fahrenheit, which would be about 20 to 25 minutes. Remove the lid for an additional 5 minutes to crisp the skin. Or you can use an air fryer. Cooking times depend on the wattage, so look at your instructions of your air fryer. Skip the microwave. Its quick cooking causes leftover chicken to take on a pungent smell and to become rubbery and dry. So you can imagine it's really well cooked, too much so. So for leftovers, debone the chicken while it's still warm. Refrigerate it in a covered container for up to 4 days. After that, guess what? Throw it out. Or freeze the chicken within 4 days of purchase. Use within 4 months for the best flavor and texture. So those are just some handy tips that we should keep in mind when we're preparing chicken. Now, what else do we have here? I've got a million of them. There's tech gear, cars. I like their car special. And let's see what else I wanted to talk about. There's just a few things that I thought were particularly applicable and interesting. Ah, here's one that hits home. Many of you, if you know me, know that my husband just had a hip replacement this week. And one of the things that we went out and got two of was something called a reacher tool. You know, in the old days, or if there's a small grocery store, sometimes things up on a top shelf, the people that run the store have this grabber on a hook, on a stick. Well, this is called a reacher tool. I call it the picker-upper. So trying to grab a roll of paper towels from a top shelf or to retrieve a pen that rolled under the couch can feel like mission impossible. A reacher grabber tool with trigger-operated claws safely extend your range and help you to avoid risky bending, stretching, and climbing. Our top picks have comfortable ergonomic grips and strong, stable claws. Consumer Reports highest rated model, the Grabber Buddy, stands out because its grip has grooves for each finger, which helps add control, strength, and stability. So the ones that they're recommending is the Grabber Buddy, and it costs pretty much just $22. And it's got an overall success score of 74. There's another one they're saying is adequate, and that's the Zayad Reacher Grabber Tool. It's only $10, and it rates a 71 overall score. But these are wonderful. I'm a little height challenged, and in my downstairs bathroom, I have a nice set of shelves over my washer dryer.

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1: How are you going to get your pen? These things are very helpful. You can imagine all the situations that will help you. Reaching up high, reaching under things, around, and it will save your back, it'll save your legs, and you'll be a lot more efficient. And they're not expensive. That's the amazing thing. We also bought another walker because we do have a chair elevator system, but nobody wants to take the chair elevator up and down holding a walker, okay? So we have a walker upstairs and a walker downstairs. They are amazing. Lightweight, flexible, and very strong. It's incredible. You can just fold it up and put it in the car and go. And it's not heavy to take it around. And you don't have to work at it to get it over thresholds. So it's so easy to work with. So there's all kinds of wonderful kitchen tools as well. This is interesting. One-handled cutting boards. There's a ultra chop, all-in-one vegetable chopper. That should be handy. Oh, hi. Who's here? Hi.
2: Patsy.
1: Sorry.
2: Patsy's in the house.
1: Okay. There's a ultra chop, all-in-one vegetable chopper. I've never used any of those things, you know? I like having the knife and the chopping board, and I like to move around and do it in different directions. I feel like I have more control, but that's just me. Probably the choppers do save you and help you not cut your fingers or stuff like that, but that's up to you. There's a grinder. My gosh. There's a spoonula. This is interesting. So it says no more reaching for a new utensil when you change tasks. This versatile tool is designed to address multiple needs. It can be used to flip, stir, scoop, scrape, and saute. Sounds like me. But it's one kind of tool that you can use for everything. And that might come in handy, especially I'm thinking if you have a small kitchen or a small work area, you're kind of limited to how much you can clutter it with gadgets. So this sounds interesting. I don't know if they tell us. Oh, yeah. Good news. The Farberware Spoonula Multi-Tool Scoop is only $10. That sounds like a good investment for your kitchen. The rest of it is interesting, but not necessary to relay to you. And let's see what else I wanted to talk to you about. Oh yeah, now for those of you who have real walking problems, there is a premium rollator. You know what a rollator is? It's like a walker that's heavy duty and it has a built-in seat. So you can go places with it, you can do things, and then you can sit on it when you get tired. And I want to see how much does it cost so you can figure out if it's worth it to you. Yeah. Okay, this is good. Well, there's two makers. One is VASIC. That's and the model is Z21. That rollator walker is $90. That's not bad at all. It gets a 77 rating. Then there's the Health Smart Walker Rollator. That's $130. That gets a 74 rating. Well, I'm going to tell you a little bit more about them because I know people who use these, and boy, they wouldn't be without them. Comparable to walkers in some ways, rollators aren't meant to bear your full weight. And right now I'm going to tell you that you've been listening to WOOL 91.5 FM here in downtown Bellows Falls. That's right, Wool Radio right here in Bellows Falls. So here we're going back.

0: second and telling you about the Rollators. They have four wheels and handbrakes and can help you move more quickly and steadily. Many models feature a fold-down seat, convenient when you're out and need a rest, and a storage compartment for both walkers and Rollators. Key considerations include weight, size, ease of storage, and portability. For occasions when you want to be able to fold up the Rollator and transport it in a car, we took a look at all these factors before the evaluations were made. So apparently these two Rollators are pretty accommodating, affordable, work well. So if you need a Rollator, look into that, okay? There's a more expensive one. That is the Medline M-Power Premium Rollator, but that costs $179. That gets an 84 overall rating. So it does get a little bit more than the others, but whatever suits your pocketbook and your needs is what you need to get, okay? And how comfortable you are with it. Let's see what else. Oh, yeah. Do you ever see the hands-free sneakers advertised? They're called slip-on shoes, but many slip-on shoes have to be pulled on and need to have the folded-in heels pried out. So they tested several types and they're rating different ones. I mean, I think it's a good idea because my sneakers, I always double knot them, which is good when you're putting them on, but sometimes it's not so easy to take them off. So there's the best all-round one is called Curoflex. That's K-U-R-U, Flex. They're slip-ons. They're $129. The best athletic is Nike, and that model is Go Fly Ease. That's $130 a pair. Best for walking, Kizik Athens 2. They're $140. And the best bargain is Nortiv 8 or Swift Fit. That's for the women. Those athletic sneakers are $45. So check them out. See what works best for you. How about, the main thing is while you're out walking, you want to feel stable. You want to feel confident, whether it's the type of sneakers or shoes that you get, the type of cane or a pole that you use to hike with and walk with, or the type of walker you can use, or potentially you graduate into a Rollator. These are all things to help you stay active and engaged in your community. There's also mobility scooters. I've seen these, and these are lovely. They're like you sit on a chair. It reminds me of a riding lawnmower, but they're a little bit more trim because there's no like giant motor, just a small motor under the seat area. But that's for people who find walking extremely difficult. These mobility scooters can help you get around. And the lab over at Consumer Reports said that they evaluate them by stability, charging rates, portability, seat and foot comfort, weight, and overall ease of use. So if you're in the market for a mobility scooter, try the Drive Medical Spitfire Scout Luxury Travel Scooter, $900. The Pride Go-Go Elite Traveler Platinum Scooter, $1,500. Well, it's like a bicycle. Overall scooter would be the Sack Van Mobility Scooter at $500. So these are interesting choices. And I'm sorry to say this, but if I ever reached a point that I can't walk very easily, I would love to get one of those scooters. Boy, I would be scooting all over. It sounds like fun to me. Of course, you know, maybe when you get to that point, it doesn't feel like fun. But I should think it would be a really a nice way to get out and about, and get out in the fresh air. And if you reach the point where you can't really walk, go to the park, go someplace in where it's beautiful, and scoot around and just breathe in the fresh air, see the beautiful foliage and flowers and things, and enjoy life. That's what it's all about. All of these helpful equipment things are to help you stay active and enjoy your life, okay? Oh, now we have to keep our homes safe. Oh boy. Do you have an emergency kit in your home? Well, I don't have an emergency kit, and I should, because I like to be ready for anything. I know I have candle things, you know, in the glass jar candles so that, you know, you can put them anywhere. I have a bottle for water. I have a first aid kit, but I don't have everything in it. I have a cell phone. I have a flashlight. I have a charger. And I have the charger in the car, because if we lose power and you have a charger but not in the car, that's not really going to help. So what else? Oh, you have to keep your personal documents and your money somewhere safe and fireproof and waterproof. So make sure if you have them stored somewhere off-site, just make copies and keep them with you in a fireproof, waterproof container. So water and food, let's go through it. Set aside a gallon of water per person per day, plus some for your pets. Shelf stable food such as canned goods and snack bars. How about a can opener? Plan for a 3-day supply if you need to evacuate, or a 2-week supply if you're staying at home. That's a good idea. I know sometimes when I have to pick up a few things in cans, I do occasionally notice they have the pop tops. And I think that's a really good idea, because when you're in a situation of a flood or a fire or something, you're not going to remember all these pieces of equipment. And if you don't have a can opener in your emergency stash, you're stuck. You know, it's nice to have canned goods, but if you can't get them open, it's a pain in the neck. So I would throw half of them in as a pop top. And medications. How about your medications? Have that in your ready for anything kit. What if you have to leave in case of a fire? So you've got your first aid kit, and in that you should have a 7-day supply of prescription medications. Medical gear such as hearing aids. Well, I doubt you can afford to have an extra set of hearing aids, but you can take a hearing aid charger. Prescription eyewear and CPAP machine. 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Non-prescriptive medications such as Tylenol, and personal hygiene items like soap, toothbrush, etc. Electronics. 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Pack a flashlight with extra working batteries and a battery-powered or hand crank radio for NOAA weather radio, and a tone alert if possible. Some radios have flashlights and USB charging ports and cables built in. When we lived on a farm, we had a 60-acre farm years ago, we had all kinds of these things. We never needed it, but, you know, we felt like real pioneers. The personal documents and money. You'll need copies of passports, birth certificates, your deed to your house or your lease, and insurance policies, as well as proof of address, emergency contacts, a medication list, and pertinent medical information, local maps, credit cards, and last but not least, cash. because you know for sure when there's an emergency, you're not going to have time to go to the bank and cash a check. So have some cash on hand in your emergency kit. Well, that's good. I'll tell you one thing. Years ago, we had a real freaky snowstorm in October, which took down lots of trees and took down wires. And oh my goodness, we were out of electricity for several days. And, you know, we had to be very creative. We had a well, so we didn't have electricity, so we didn't have water. Thank goodness it was a freak snowstorm, so I could go out with a couple of soup pots and collect clean snow so I could cook dinner on top of our one wood stove that was in the family room. Well, we had a good time with it, you know, I've got to admit. And we lit the kitchen with candles, and I lined the backsplash with tin foil so it would reflect all the light. And we went to bed early, put a fireplace on, turned that up in the office, and we could sleep on the floor near the fireplace. Had the wood stove going out in the family room, and we made an adventure out of it. But you know, we were younger, and we had fairly young kids. And so it was fun. But, you know, when you get a little bit older, sleeping on the floor isn't such fun. And you're not quite as agile. So make sure you have a ready for anything kit. And one thing I want to remind people to do, if we ever do have a big storm, and I don't think I need to tell you to check on your neighbors. In our house now, we do have two wonderful neighbors on each side of us, but they're not getting any younger, neither are we. But if something were to happen, I think that we should call them right away, find out what their situation is, if we can reach them. They do have cell phones, so that's a good thing. And I keep my charging cord in my car at all times, so we know we could charge it if we have to. Just be prepared. You know, you don't have to go to extremes, but take some of these tips and put them to your own personal needs and use. Let's see what I know what I could tell you. Do we have time? Yeah. Okay. Now I'm going to give you. You know that I facilitate 4 different memory cafes in Vermont. Oh, sorry. You okay?
1: I'm just here.
0: So, I'm falling out of my chair. I'm obviously slippery here. Okay. Well, the fact is I'm short. So, let's see. Okay. What was I saying? Oh, yeah. I facilitate 4 different memory cafes here in southeastern Vermont. And one of the things I want to stress to everybody, you know, number one, we all have brains. Number two, we're all at risk to have something happen to us, just like we all have livers and hearts, and we're all, you know, potentially victims of heart attacks and stuff. So if I say that we're going to be trying to keep our brains healthy, it's not just for people who have dementia, not just for people with Alzheimer's. All of us want to keep our brains healthy, you know. As we age, you don't necessarily have to have dementia to not be able to remember your best friend from 6th grade's name. And I'm not saying that if you do all of this, you're going to remember everything that ever happened to you in your life. But let's do the best we can to retain our organs and our muscles in a healthy way. So here are 10 healthy habits that can lower the risk of developing cognitive decline, possibly dementia. And this is brought to us by the Vermont Alzheimer's Association. And they do have a helpline. So if you think that you may be suffering from a cognitive decline, why don't you give their helpline a call? Write it down. The helpline is 1-800-272-3900. And I'll give you that again at the end of the list. Now, you could be smart and doing good. What's the harm in getting smarter? You know, so it's not too late or too early to protect our brains. Let's see. First of all, help protect your head. Help prevent an injury to your head. Wear a helmet for activities like biking and wear a seatbelt. Protect yourself while playing sports. Do what you can to prevent falls, especially for older adults. So that's a good tip. I know when I was growing up, nobody wore a helmet. Nobody wore a seatbelt. So we're lucky we made it. Another thing we need to do is be smoke-free. Quitting smoking can lower the risk of cognitive decline back to levels similar to those who have not smoked. It's never too late to stop. Also, get moving. Engage in regular exercise. This includes activities that raise your heart rate and increase blood flow to the brain and body. Find ways to build more movement into your day. Walking, dancing, gardening, whatever works for you. Challenge your mind. Be curious. Put your brain to work and do something that is new or hard for you. Learn a new skill. Try something artistic. Challenging your mind may have short and long-term benefits for your brain. Also, control your blood pressure. 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That can be prevented or controlled by healthier eating, increasing physical activity, and medication if necessary. Make sure you check with your personal care physician. Get good sleep. Good quality sleep is important for brain health. Stay off screens before bed and make your sleep space as comfortable as possible. Do all you can to minimize disruptions. If you have any sleep-related problems, such as sleep apnea, talk to your healthcare provider. And as much as we love our dog, I have to say, when she's not in the bed, we all sleep so much better. Stay in school. Education reduces your risk of cognitive decline and dementia. Encourage young people to stay in school and pursue the highest level of training possible. Continue your own education by taking a class at a local library, college, or online. Eating healthier foods. Gotta eat right. Good food can help reduce your risk of cognitive decline. This includes more vegetables and leaner meats and proteins, along with foods that are less processed and lower in fat. Choose healthier meals and snacks that you enjoy and are available to you. Also, maintain a healthy weight. Talk to your healthcare provider about the weight that is healthy for you. Other healthy habits on this list, eating right, physical activity, and sleep, can help with maintaining a healthy weight. And again, I want to give you the phone number for the helpline at the Vermont Association Alzheimer's Association. And that's a 24/7 helpline. It's for Alzheimer's. It's 1-800-272-3900. And just remember, if you or one of your loved ones develops a form of dementia, dementia is the overall umbrella, and Alzheimer's is simply one of the types of memory loss that you can experience. Do not feel that you have to deny it, and don't be ashamed of it. People who have heart attacks, people who have diabetes, people who get cancer are not ashamed of their medical problem. This is a medical issue, and you need to address it just like you would address any other serious disease. And just because somebody, is diagnosed with dementia, it doesn't mean that they're not there anymore. They may not respond the same way. They may get worse. They may become incontinent. They may not be able to get around like they used to. They may not remember who you are. But inside, they are the same person. They just can't communicate it. And there are lots of places that you can get help. You can go to the UVM Medical Center, and you can also go to the Dartmouth Medical Center. They have a lot of resources, and you can attend one of the memory cafes. There's one in Brattleboro, Wilmington, Chester, and White River Junction. There's also one in Ludlow. So get on the Senior Solution website, www.seniorsolutionsvt.org, and look for memory cafes. They're free, non-judgmental. The caregiver and the loved one come together, and we work with both sides of the issue. We have a lot of fun. We have music and singing, art projects, just a lot of good fun together. And we try to get the caregivers to talk together to support each other. And we will find resources that will help the caregiver not only care for their partner better, but take good care of themselves. They're so important, and we appreciate everything they do. So, I'm sure there's a lot of things that we could talk about. Just know that if you are a caregiver, reach out, let us help, and you're not alone. There's so many caregivers, and they're all in the same boat at different stages of the diseases, but by and large, caregivers lose contact with their community, with their friends. They feel isolated, they're exhausted, they need so much support. So if you know someone in that situation, just give them a call. Don't say, "Can I do anything to help you?" Because they'll always say no. Say, "I made an extra chicken parmesan. I want to bring that over. Do you mind? I'll be over in 10 minutes. Do it, because it will be appreciated. And that's what you want to do. Okay? All right. I think they're still playing music out in the hall, which is lovely, and they're doing a great job. I think I've pretty much wrapped up everything, although I am going to remind you again about Woolstock, okay? Unlike Woodstock, you cannot camp out overnight at the Waypoint Center, but if you come on Saturday from 1 to 9 p.m. on August 22nd, out at the Bellows Falls Waypoint Center. It's a $20 admission. All kinds of music, food, fun. So get out there. You're going to have smoking bowls making food, beer and cider by Seven Balls Brewing, raffles and prizes, and lots of good music, fun, and games. Okay? All right. Get outside. It's a little hot, so if you're outside, don't work too hard. Stay hydrated. Stay happy and healthy. Take care of your loved ones, and we will see you. Maybe you're going to get over to the cellophane, too. So take care. Have a good week. And what did I forget to tell you? I can't think about it. Oh, yeah. I want to remind you, there are support groups for caregivers, quite a few. There are in-person ones and there are virtual ones. And here in Brattleboro, there is a caregiver partner support group That runs on the third Tuesday of every month at 3 o'clock in the afternoon until 4:15. That's at the Gathering Place in Brattleboro, located at 30 Terrace Street in Brattleboro. You're very welcome to attend that. And there are others as well all over the state, but give that one a shot. All right, everybody, stay well and have a wonderful week. Why? Because it's a good life here in Vermont. Thank you from WOOL 91.5 FM in Bellows Falls, Vermont. Bye now. Are you next?
1: Yes.
0: Okay,
1: 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And you are listening to WOOL FM 91.5 in Bellows Falls. We are your Black Sheep Radio. We are community powered and volunteer run. Thanks so much for tuning in on this Sunday afternoon. It is a steamy one right now. It is 83 degrees with high humidity, but as the week goes on, we're going to slowly drop down into more seasonable temps. The low tonight is going to be about 56 degrees. Won't that feel great? Monday, a high of 87, low of 64, partly cloudy on Tuesday with a high of 84 and a low of 57, and Wednesday, high of 83 and a low of 59. So things are looking up, which is great. And you've tuned in to Where the Grass is Greener. I am Popsy, your guest host this week. And this is the Irish Celtic Music Show. And we have a different menu of different hosts. And it's my turn to do it this week. This is my 10th time around with Where the Grass is Greener. So welcome, ye lads and lasses. And since we're in the depths of summer here, I thought it'd be fun to put a playlist together of Celtic summer songs, songs from the UK and Ireland. And this first one comes from the Whistlin' Donkeys with Mark Cahill, and this is called Summer in Dublin.

And there's a lovely tune from the Pogues, and that one is called Summer in Siam. Before that, the mad Cape Breton fiddler Ashley McIsaac, who also happens to be Natalie McMaster's cousin, and that was Summer, a solo piece on his fiddle. He was really attacking the strings there. Before that, Stomping from Irish Fish, a nice quintet out of Scotland. And we began that set with Summer in Dublin from the Whistlin' Donkeys. Thanks so much, ye lads and lasses, for tuning in to Where the Grass is Greener on WOOL-FM 91.5 in Bellows Falls. We're your Black Sheep Radio, community-powered and volunteer-run. Thanks so much for spending part of your Sunday afternoon with us. And in the meantime, mark your calendars for Saturday, August 22nd. That's less than 2 weeks from right now for Woolstock, a block party for Wool Radio and a fundraiser. And it will feature 7 hours of peace, love, and music. Four bands, Man-Made Tragedies, The Milk House Heaters, Rusty Bus, and Chotis. There will be live wool DJ sets between. And it's a $20 admission. 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They'll have mac and cheese, pulled pork sliders, and beer and cider provided by Seven Balls Brewing from right here in Bellows Falls. There's also going to be fabulous raffles and prizes, so make sure, don't miss that. It's going to be a rain or shine event, Saturday, August 22nd. We'd love to see you there. It's going to be a lot of fun. We're going to continue with Where the Grass is Greener, and we're celebrating Celtic summer here with a number of songs from Ireland and the UK area. This next one is from the Corries, and this one is called Flower of Scotland.

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The summer.

A trio of songs from Shamrocks and Shenanigans from an album called Irish Summer. That last one was Irish Summer Holiday. Before that, we had Summer Fields. And in front of that one was Summer by the Coast. Before that, we had Dougie McLean with Caledonia and the Corries sang Flower of Scotland, an old familiar Scottish tune. Thanks so much for tuning in to Where the Grass is Greener here on WOOL. FM 91.5 in Bellows Falls, your Black Sheep Radio, where we are featuring Celtic summer songs today. It is definitely in the throes of summer here. We're feeling very hot and muggy out here, and I thought it'd be fun to play a bunch of summer theme songs today. And speaking of summer, in just a little over an hour, it's from 6 to 8 p.m. over in at the Tavern on the Lawn with Planet Zydeco tonight. Planet Zydeco brings the infectious sounds of Southwest Louisiana to Twilight on the Tavern Lawn August 9th at 6 p.m. Known for their high-energy performances, Planet Zydeco delivers authentic Cajun dance music with accordion, rubboard, fiddle, guitar, bass, and drums. Their lively blend of traditional Zydeco and modern energy gets audiences of all ages on their feet. So bring a lawn chair or blanket and enjoy this free concert on the Putney Tavern lawn in the event of rain, which I think is going to hold off tonight. The performance will move indoors to Next Stage Arts, located at 15 Kimball Hill in Putney. Don't miss an evening of lively music, dancing, and community as Planet Zydeco takes the stage for Twilight on the Tavern Lawn on Saturday, that's tonight, at 6 p.m., August 9th. It's the perfect summer evening in Putney. That sounds like really good. I've seen them a number of times. They always get the crowd up and moving with their lively Zydeco music. It's good time for Zydeco music with this heat. Makes me think of Southern Louisiana hot music, hot licks from Planet Zydeco. We're going to continue with our Celtic summer theme here with Rose Betts. She's a really fun performer, and this one is called Hot Girl Summer.

Gaelic Storm with Summer's Gone. We're not quite there yet, but summer is slowly fading away. Before that, we had The Academic with Not Your Summer. And before that one, Old Blind Dogs with a medley, Summerside, Moiten Mayo, Andros 2 and Andros 3. And we began that, before that was Eleanor McAvoy with The Last Rose of Summer, and we began that set with Rose Betts and Hot Girl Summer, a quirky little fun song there. She's a really fun performer. Thanks so much for tuning in to Where the Grass is Greener here on WOOL FM 91.5 in Bellows Falls. We're going to take you out today with a traditional one, Over the Sea to Sky from James Galway and the Chieftains. And in the week ahead, remember to stay cool, do something nice for someone, share good music, be kind, keep tuning in to WOOL FM 91.5 in Bellows Falls. 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And so, enjoy this, stay cool, and we'll see you next time. Take care.

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Anyway, like I told you, the old dust storm hit there. These people all congregated in their little houses. And in the room in the house that I was in, there was 12 or 15 people. And while we was there, telling each other so long, it's been good to know you. Dusty old dust is blowing me home, and I ain't got long to stay. 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Well, here's what happened.

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He's a best-dressed redneck socialite businessman, wannabe farmer of the year.

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All right, you are listening to WOOL 91.5 here in Bellows Falls. We are Black Sheep Radio, and I'm your host, Mother Hubbard. This is Mother Hubbard's Cupboard. We come to you Sunday evenings from 6 p.m. to 8 p.m. And yeah, I wasn't on last week because I was up in Maine with Sonny Boy and with my brother. And Sonny Boy's girlfriend, Haley, too. She was there. So we had a good time last weekend, and unfortunately I didn't make it to the radio station. So anyway, I'm going to try to make up for it today and try to play some really good stuff. See if I can get your booty shaking. So, all right. I keep saying, and that's like one of my pet peeves when I listen to people talking and they keep going, I think it's like a filler thing that you make that sound to kind of fill in between things that you're saying, maybe get a breath or whatever. I don't know. I don't know what the whole deal is, but I know we do it. Anyway, I wanted to start off, let's see, this week with, I just did it again. I want to start off this week with something from Glenn Hansard, who passed away this past week. Glenn Hansard, a lot of people will know from the movie Once, and he did a lot of great work. I saw him last year. He played an Irish festival in Boston with the Waterboys, the Pogues. I'm trying to think who else. I don't know. But anyway, it was a great show. He's going to be missed. That's all I can say. And here he is. This is Farewell Transmission. Dig it. Uh-oh. Maybe I got to do something here. Okay. Let's see if I can solve this problem here. Let's see. Because I'm not hearing any music. I don't know about you guys. Oh, I know why. Maybe because I didn't turn the thing on. Out of the-

All right. That was Songs Ohio, featuring Jason Molina doing I've Been Riding with the Ghost. Before that, we had Bruce Cockburn doing Pacing the Cage. And we opened that set with Glenn Hansard doing Jason Molina's Farewell Transmission. As I mentioned before, we lost Glenn Hansard. I can't tell you how old he was. I don't know. He wasn't very old. Yeah, so we lost him this week. So that's kind of a bummer. So if you just tuned in, you're listening to WOOL 90.5 here in Bellows Falls. We are Black Sheep Radio. And I'm your host, Mother Hubbard. And this is what I do on Sunday evenings. Come to you live doing Mother Hubbard's Cubbin and bringing you some songs, hopefully things that you like. And, right, I just did the again. Well, let me tell you about something that's happening out in our community. Get ready to dance when Planet Zydeco brings the infectious sounds of Southwest Louisiana to Twilight on the Tavern Lawn on Sunday, August 9th, that's today, at 6 p.m., which means it's going on right now. So if you hear this and you're interested, you get to put on your pants and run out the door. Known for their high-energy performances, Planet Zydeco delivers authentic Cajun dance music with accordion, rubboard, fiddle, guitar, bass, and drums. Their lively blend of traditional Zydeco and modern energy gets audiences of all ages on their feet. Bring a lawn chair or blanket and enjoy the free outdoor concert on the Putney Tavern lawn. In the event of rain, the performance will move indoors to Next Stage Arts, which I don't think it's going to rain, located at 15 Kimball Hill Road. Don't miss an evening of lively music, dancing, and community as Planet Zydeco takes the stage for Twilight on the Tavern Lawn, Sunday, August 9th, 6 p.m. Again, now. It's perfect summer evening in Putney. It's a great evening for this, so you know, don't feel obligated like you got to be listening to Mother Hubbard. You could turn off the radio and go see the live music. Because I've seen them. I've seen them on the Putney Tavern. What are they calling it? Putney Tavern Lawn. It's great. This is a great series. And as I've mentioned before, I miss this because I'm on the radio when they're doing these concerts. It's pretty cool. All right. So let's get back to the music. This is something. I don't know how new this is, but it was new to me. It's a band called Breakfield. This is called Good Feel.

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You know how-

All right. Can you dig it? That was Nina Simone doing Feeling Good. Before that, we had Muse covering that song. And we opened the set with Good Feel by a band called Breakfield. I thought that was pretty cool stuff. So if you've just tuned in, you are listening to WOOL 91.5 here in Bellows Falls. We are Black Sheep Radio. And I'm your host, Mother Hubbard. This is Mother Hubbard's Cupboard. And we're pulling the songs down out of the cupboard. And yeah. So let me tell you about something that's going on out in our community before I get too silly. The Keene Lions Foundation is pleased to announce that sponsorships are now open for the 2026 Great Ashuelet Duck Race. The race will take place on Wednesday, August 12th, 2026, with winners announced live at the Keene Recreation Center Pavilion. Two virtual races will once again be featured this year. Yellow Ducks, which talks about unlimited entries available with a $5,000 grand prize. And Purple Ducks, limited to just 150 ducks with a $3,000 prize. As Groucho Marx famously asked, why a duck? Sponsoring a duck helps support the Keene Lions Foundation and its many community programs, including vision screenings for more than 4,000 children each year, financial assistance for eye exams, glasses, and hearing aids, camperships for children with type 1 diabetes, emergency diabetic supplies for local school nurses, winter clothing for children in need. 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For details and more information on the duck race, visit KeeneLions.com/duckrace. All right. Well, that sounds like fun. All righty. Let's see. I'm going to play this song by the Eels. This is off motion picture soundtrack. So I don't know if I've heard this song before, but I think it sounds pretty cool. It's cool.

Martin Luther King. Notice how the door closes when the chimes of freedom ring. I hear what you're saying. I hear what he's saying.

right. Can you dig it? That was Wilco doing War on War. And before that, we had Joe Strummer doing Johnny Appleseed. If you're out there getting honey, don't go killing all the bees. I love that song. And we open that set with the Eels, I Need Some Sleep. And if you've just tuned in, you are listening to WOOL 91.5 here in Bellows Falls. We are Black Sheep Radio. And I'm your host, Mother Hubbard. This is Mother Hubbard's Cubbid. All right. Remember your school book fair? Well, it's back. And this time, it's a big kids book fair. And it's just for adults. 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And this is going to be happening Thursday, August 13th from 5:30 to 8 p.m. That sounds fun. I was going to say I think I might try it, but I think we have a meeting here in the radio station for me to help plan Woolstock, which is going to be happening Saturday, August 22nd. And this is a big fundraiser for Black Sheep Radio. It's going to be featuring four bands: Man Made Tragedies, The Milkhouse Heaters, Rusty Bus, and Chodas. Plus live wool DJs. I'm hoping to be one of those DJs. I'm going to be playing between the sets. I'm already putting together a list. So I'm kind of counting on being there and playing some music for folks. Then that's going to be 1 p.m. to 9 p.m. at the Bells Falls Waypoint Center. $20 admission. Children 12, under 12, free. 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Woolstock. Oh, yeah. It's going to get wild. All right. Let's see. I'll play it here. I'm going to play something. This is something that's relatively new to me. This is a band called The Folk Implosion.

All right, that was Mountain Goats doing Riches and Wonders. Before that, we had the Trogs doing Love Is All Around. And we opened that set with the Folk Implosion doing Free to Go. It's 7 o'clock, and you are listening to WOOL 91.5 here in Bellows Falls. We are Black Sheep Radio.

All right, rock and roll. That was Chapter House doing Breather. Prior to that, we had The War on Drugs doing Harmonia's Dream, and we opened that set with Stevie Nicks doing Crystal, which I played because I had heard over the weekend that the mother of a friend of mine had died, and I don't know. I just thought she might like that. So, yeah, if you've just tuned in, you are listening to WOOL 91.5 here in Bellows Falls. We are Black Sheep Radio, and I'm your host, Mother Hubbard. Let me tell you about something that's going on out in our community. Spend an evening with one of the world's most beloved comic strip characters as You're a Good Man, Charlie Brown, comes to the Waypoint Center starting August 14th. Directed by Kirsten O'Brien, this heartwarming musical brings Charles M. Schulz's iconic Peanuts characters to life through a memorable songs, humor, and timeless stories about friendship, imagination, and growing up. Originally premiering in 1967 with music and lyrics by Clark Gessner, and later revised in 1999 with additional music and lyrics by Andrew Lippa, Your Good Man Charlie Brown has delighted audiences of all ages for generations. Join Charlie Brown, Snoopy, Lucy, Linus, Schroeder, and Sally for a charming theatrical experience that's perfect for the whole family. 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And again, I said that's going to, I guess, premiere next Friday, August 14th. I don't think I set a time. So you'll have to check it out online if you want to find out more about that. It's interesting. I did that show in high school many, many years ago. So the music has been revised. Well, that's pretty interesting. All right. Well, perhaps we should start going backwards.

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All right, can you dig it? That was Jayhawks doing Backwards Women. And prior to that, we had the Avett Brothers doing Backwards with Time. Before that, Tame Impala, Feels Like We Only Go Backwards. And we opened that set with Wings doing Backwards Traveler. So that was a little backwards set. Okay. If you've just tuned in, you're listening to WOOL 900.5 here in Bellows Falls. We are a black sheep radio. And I'm your host, Mother Hubbard. This is Mother Hubbard's Cupboard. We come to you Sunday evenings, 6 p.m. to 8 p.m. Trying to bring some good vibes and stuff. So let me tell you about something that's going on out in our community. The New England Youth Theater invites you to its exciting summer musical, Head Over Heels, running August 7th through August 15th at 100 Flat Street in Brattleboro. This high-energy jukebox musical comedy combines the timeless hits of the Go-Go's with a hilarious medieval adventure filled with romance, mistaken identities, dazzling costumes, and plenty of laughs, featuring favorite songs like We Got the Beat, Our Lips Are Sealed, and Vacation. Head Over Heels is a joyful celebration of love, friendship, and staying true to yourself. 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All right. Well, let's start the next set off with a request. This is Connie Francis.

All right, can you dig it? That was LT doing Always Forever. And before that, we had, I gotta look, Fleet Foxes doing Mykonos. And we opened that set with Connie Francis doing Who's Sorry Now. And if you've just tuned in, you're listening to WOOL 91.5 here in Bellows Falls. We are Black Sheep Radio. All right, let me tell you about something. I'll tell you what. Let me talk about Woolstock again. Woolstock is going to be happening Saturday, August 22nd at the Bells Falls Waypoint Center from 1 to 9 p.m., $20 admission. Again, Saturday, August 22nd, it's going to be featuring four bands, Man-Made Tragedies, The Milk House Heaters, Rusty Bus, and Chodas. There are also going to be live Wool DJs, hopefully me being one of them. We're going to play between sets. I'm already formulating a playlist for this thing. 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And there are going to be raffles, prizes. 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

0: All right. That was Glenn Hansard from the film Once. And as I mentioned before, he died in a motorcycle accident within the past week. So you've been listening to Mother Hubbard's Cupboard on WOOL 91.5 here in Bellows Falls.
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